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0: racing. First away is Pain in the Neck, followed by What a Bore. Then comes Who Cares What the Quinella Pays. 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

there was a friend of mine on murder, and the judge's gavel fell. 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

They were racing. Freedom! He was chasing.

0: 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Not just any gardening program, but a program about garden design, native wildlife, plants or veggies you can't be without. 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
1: Hello and welcome to Real World Gardener. I'm Marianne. Thank you for joining me. Great to have your company. What's on the show today? Well, I'm talking with Steve Falcioni about making moss poles. Then we're growing perpetual spinach in Vegetable Heroes. Then garden jobs for the weekend with Steve McLean.
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1: You probably have heard about vertical gardens and wondered if that's something that you could get into, particularly for all those trailing or climbing plants that often are classified as indoor plants. Well, there's hanging baskets of all types, but there's also another way to accommodate these tropical climbing plants. Let's find out the answers. It's time for the Real World Gardener Plant Doctor segment, and on the line I've got Steve Falcioni, who's from Eco Organic Garden. Welcome to the show, Steve.
2: Hey, Marianne. Thanks for having me back.
1: I'm really glad to have you back. It's been a while, and today I just happened to see that on your Instagram you had a post of some amazing-looking moss poles, so I thought it would be good to talk about how to do them. Because I'm sure people would love to know how to grow things up moss poles. Very convenient way of growing climbing things like hoyas, for example.
2: Yeah. All right. So you don't need much. Like there's only a few sort of basic items that you need. But one is some kind of wire mesh. So that's going to form the structure of the pole. So for listeners who may never have seen them, they're basically cylinders, like tall, thin cylinders. And I use the wire mesh to form the outer sort of shape or the outer cage and then fill it with sphagnum moss. So that's the sort of, I guess, the big picture.
1: How tall are they?
2: So the wire that I use, it's 90 centimetres in length or in height. And so by default then my poles are about 90 centimetres high.
1: What sort of wire did you choose? Because you obviously picked a wire that was easily bent into shape.
2: Yeah. Look, I've seen people who do like plastic wire or different kind of materials, but the one that I had seen recommended was a wire mesh, which is then coated in plastic. So it gives you the strength of the wire itself, and then the plastic coating means it won't rust, which is important. And then as an idea, that the mesh, the spacing of the grid in the mesh, it's about a 1 centimetre distance between like each little square. Does that make sense?
1: Yeah, it certainly does. I was just about to ask, what about the gauge? Do you happen to know?
2: The gauge, gosh, we're getting very serious now. I don't think it tells you. Oh, here we go. I'm just looking. It's 1 millimetre.
1: Ah, right.
2: So it's quite fine, but because it's a mesh rather than just plain wire on its own, it gets strength from the crisscrossing, like the squares that it makes. So it's quite sturdy.
1: Okay. You're right. It does sound quite fine, but it's also, if it's plastic coated, it's quite. Now, how did you know how to make the cylinder the right size for the pot? Did the plant decide it for you or?
2: No. I mean, ultimately, I don't think the plant is going to be too precious about making sure you get it exactly right. But what I did was I found a guy online who had like a YouTube tutorial, and I just copied what he was doing because he had been trialing it over a couple of years and found that the size that he had landed on was sort of a size that worked for him. And I figured, well, no point reinventing the wheel. I'm just going to copy what he's already done. So there you go. My secret's out. I'm a copycat.
1: Never mind. That's fine. But you've done it and you've done it in two lots. I think you've got about 12 now.
2: Yeah. But I will give credit to the guy whose YouTube I watched. It's Sydney Plant Guy. a young guy who's got loads of really cool plants growing on the poles. So worth checking out for listeners. But with these poles, I cut them in lengths that are about 20 centimetres long, the mesh. And so when I then curve it around and turn it into the cylinder is about 6 centimetres in diameter.
1: All right, that's useful, yes. And then how did you secure the cylinder? What, with cable ties or?
2: Yeah, so basically I'll get my, we might as well say how we did construct the whole thing.
1: Yes.
2: So I'll cut those 20 centimetre sort of strips of mesh, and then I will curl them a little bit so that I'm starting to sort of bend and shape them into a cylinder. Like at this stage, they're sort of like a half cylinder, if you like. So then you can put the moss in it like it's a bed. Am I still making sense?
1: Yeah, absolutely. Yep. No,
2: okay, cool. Because I know what I did, but then I'm not sure that I'm describing it clearly. The moss itself I bought as a compressed pack or bale. It's not Australian sphagnum moss because we don't have enough sphagnum that grows that can be harvested sustainably here. But this is New Zealand sphagnum moss, which supposedly is harvested sustainably. So, I mean, I've not been there and checked it out or whatever myself, but they're the claims that the manufacturer makes. So hopefully that's true. Anyway, I prise apart the sphagnum. I put it in a bucket of water so that it soaks up the water. It's pretty quick at doing that. And then I just give it a squeeze so that the moss then is not dripping wet, but it's still obviously moist. And then I'll lay it in that preformed bed of the mesh that I mentioned before. And once that's full, I'll then close the mesh over to make the cylinder shape. And I use table ties to along the length of the cylinder to tie it together. But you could also use wire if you wanted to.
1: Yeah, cable ties are nice and quick and easy, though, I think.
2: Yeah, it was easy. Yes, definitely. And the one little trick is I leave one end of the tube empty of moss, so about 10 centimetres worth is just hollow, and that's going to become the bottom of the pole. So there's the pole. You can leave it to dry if you wanted, or you could use it straight away. And the trick then is you want to plant it into a pot and let the plant be at the base and grow up the moss pole.
1: Right. So, yeah, that's the tricky part, is it, do you think?
2: I kind of thought it was going to be tricky, but then I was surprised it wasn't really. So because of the plants that I was using to grow up the pole, they're all aroids, or, you know, plants in the aroid family, and they like quite good drainage. So I was using an aroid mix as a potting mix, which essentially is really chunky stuff that drains super fast. So it wasn't like normal potting mix. And I use that mix to plug that empty part of the pole that I mentioned, you know, that 10 centimetres
1: yep.
2: gap. I fill that with the mix, and then I place that into an empty pot, and I put extra mix around the gap to fill the pot. So that kind of locks the pole into the pot itself.
1: Right, okay.
2: It's quite firm. It holds it in nice and tightly, and then you can plant your plant in amongst the aroid mix at the base. And depending on how long the plant is, you might need some string to then tie the runner or the stem up against the pole, or it might only be a short young plant that hasn't started to climb yet. So it's just sitting at the base.
1: And next week we'll continue with what plants go well in the moss pole project. Thank you so much for sharing your project of building a moss pole, Steve.
2: My pleasure.
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1: That was Steve Falcioni, garden editor of Organic Gardener magazine. 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Still to come, perpetual spinach and vegetable heroes, plus garden jobs for the weekend.
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1: It's time for Garden Jobs for the Weekend with Steve McLean.
2: Yeah, and there are plenty of garden jobs coming up for the weekend. We've got the final stretch of autumn upon us, so final preparations for winter crops will set them up for the upcoming season. Extend the joy of Mother's Day by planting chrysanthemums in the garden. There are so many colours and forms, plus they're a long-flowering plant that's easy to grow and maintain. Once established, chrysanthemum benefit from a regular feed with rose food and any other fertiliser type that's for fruiting and flower. Now is the time to give your lawns a feed before they enter winter dormancy. So feed your lawns now for lush winter grass, and don't forget to plant your bulbs and bring a splash of colour in the cooler months. It wouldn't be garden jobs without a citrus must-do. Keep an eye on your citrus, particularly lemons, for citrus gall wasp galls, as they're beginning to swell up now. You've got a window of opportunity over winter to cut off affected branches while the larvae are developing inside the stems. But don't bother using the potato peeler method. This is too hit and miss. And remember, in spring, you could try clay spray to help prevent egg laying in the branches.
0: Throw in a seed and watch your garden grow on...

0: It's time for Vegetable Heroes, and today I'm sowing not just spinach, but perpetual spinach, or Beta vulgaris. Did you know that spinach and silver beet seed was sent out from England in 1787 with the first fleet, but in the new colony they found spinach difficult to grow. However, they found growing silver beet much easier, which is why silver beet is sometimes called spinach in Australia. But true spinach has actually smaller leaves and much sweeter, milder flavour. I was asked recently about why perpetual spinach seeds look more like beetroot seeds, and you might be wondering the same thing at home. Are you comparing the seeds that came out of the packet with the seeds you have saved from a previous crop? The reason I ask is that both spinach and beetroot seeds in seed packets are not just one seed, but a clump of seeds. Saying that perpetual leaf spinach is the same as beetroot seed is correct because they're very similar. Here's the thing. Beetroot and chard or spinach are multi-germ seeds, meaning that they are actually a cluster of three or four seeds in a corky shell. Perpetual spinach is not spinach at all, but actually a type of chard with short stems and large leaf blades. So each perpetual spinach seed is actually a dried cluster containing multiple individual seeds. So then the question came, why is it called spinach? It's called that simply because it looks like and tastes similar to real spinach. So the name has become the norm since white settlement. And the scientific name, well, Beta vulgaris is a catch-all. And the common name is, of course, silver beet perpetual spinach. You might be surprised to learn that another name for chard is, in fact, perpetual spinach. So what's the difference between perpetual spinach and chard? Well, here it is. Perpetual spinach has smoother leaves than silver beet. And it's got narrower greenish stems. It's tender with a taste more like English spinach, but it's hardy and drought resistant. It's a beginner friendly plant, which is a cut and come again crop that just keeps on giving. It's the perfect plant for small but busy gardens. Now, when do you sow it? Well, in all but the coldest districts, you can grow perpetual spinach for most of the year. The bonus is that perpetual spinach will continue on through to summer and autumn and possibly even into the following year. And germination of these seeds can take anything between 1 and 2 weeks. If you've started them off in punnets or trays, you can plant them out about 7 centimetres apart. And for once, a vegetable that grows well in partial to full sun, but not waterlogged soil. Use a mulch of straw or grass clippings, and that will help keep the moisture and warmth in the soil. Of course, you could add plenty of compost and the usual organic matter to so that your spinach will grow well. Having a worm farm or compost bin really does help your veggie garden no end. Now, spinach, like all leafy vegetables, is what's called a heavy feeder, so it needs lots of nitrogen to grow well. If you haven't already applied blood and bone or cow manures to the soil a month or two ago, your soil will run out of nutrients. And during the cooler months of winter, organic matter doesn't break down that much, and to get that needed nitrogen, you need to apply liquid fertilizers such as compost tea or fish emulsion, and that will be the best way to go. Another thing to remember is that spinach grows on shallow roots, so don't dig vigorously around it. If you do get weeds because you didn't mulch, carefully hand remove them. In about 8 to 10 weeks, your spinach plant has put on enough big leaves so you can pick them one by one like you might lettuce, and the leaves will keep regrowing for quite a while. Otherwise, you can pick the whole plant and make something like spinach pie. Now, here's a tip. When you want to store spinach in the fridge, remember it's highly ethylene sensitive. To stop leaf yellowing, don't refrigerate it with apples or tomatoes. And unlike true spinach, spinach or perpetual spinach won't bolt when exposed to full summer sun, but don't let plants flower as this will shorten the cropping season. Don't worry if you don't have a veggie plot or it's full up with other things like onions, broccoli, cabbages and the like, because perpetual spinach is a great veggie for container growing on a sunny ledge. You just thin and pick as when required. So why should you go perpetual spinach? Well, it's best eaten fresh because it loses nutritional properties every day. Putting it in the fridge slows the deterioration, but half of the major nutrients are lost by the eighth day after harvest. Why is it good for you? The amount of iron in spinach comes way down the list after vitamins A and C, thiamine, potassium and folic acid. Dark green leafy vegetables like spinach contain carotenoids. And that was your Vegetable Hero segment for today.
1: Real World Gardener, investigating new ways to garden with Marianne Cannon.
0: Right, it's time for Garden Jobs for the Weekend, the longer chat. On the line I've got Steve McClune, a biology educator. How are you today, Steve?
2: Yeah, hi Marianne. I'm really good, thank you. How are you?
0: I'm good also. And today we start off with the listener question, which is, it's Mona. Not sure where she's from, but she's got root knot nematodes. Oh, actually, she's South Queensland. She says, hi, does anyone have the exact amount needed to make a soil drench for nematodes? I know it has both milk and molasses in it. Apparently it appeared in a gardening show not that long ago. So there you go.
2: So root knot nematodes brought into garden soil mainly through contaminated soil, plants, tools and water. And the most effective control is an integrated approach. So don't just think in terms of the soil drench. An integrated approach is really important. Things like combining crop rotation, soil improvement, solarization, resistant varieties, and, of course, removal of the infected plants.
0: Steve mentioned they come into your garden through contaminated soil or compost or by infected seedlings or plant material that you may have brought in. And they thrive in warm, moist, sandy soils which allow rapid movement and reproduction.
2: The really good soil and gardening hygiene is really important when it comes to these because the juveniles actually enter the roots and form galls. And something to watch for is that if you know you have root knot nematodes in one garden bed, be aware that tools, boots and garden equipments, those pieces of equipment can transfer the nematodes between beds.
0: Water can also move eggs and juveniles through the soil profile.
2: I think you need to be aware that you cannot fully eliminate them. The best ways to control root knot nematodes is to suppress populations to harmless levels. The most effective strategies combine cultural, biological and physical methods.
0: Firstly, you've got to improve soil health by adding compost, aged manure and organic matter to boost beneficial microbes that naturally suppress nematodes.
2: Organic amendments also improve soil structure, making movement harder for nematodes. So just like all good gardening, it comes back to the soil. So make sure you rotate crops and use non-host or resistant plants. Another way of dealing with these, or managing, I should say, is to plant mustard or other biofumigant cover crops. Then dig them in before flowering to release natural nematode suppressing compound.
0: Now, here's a good one. Soil solarization, but only in summer, is useful.
2: Yeah, and with that soil solarisation, the temperatures can reach 60 degrees Celsius in the top 15 centimetres, killing many of the nematodes and pathogens. Prevent this next by avoiding spreading contaminated soil.
0: Now, the milk and molasses.
2: Yeah, a common recipe involves mixing 1 litre of milk and a half a cup of blackstrap molasses into 8 litres of warm water, and then apply weekly to the affected soil.
0: Well, I hope that this listener who wrote in with that question has some success. And funnily enough, the hort term I chose today was soil solarisation. So if you've got a large patch of weeds in a flat area, you're in luck because there's a chemical-free solution that actually works. The method is called solarisation.
2: It's a great solution if you have difficult weeds like nutgrass and onion grass taking over your garden. And soil solarisation is a non-chemical technique used to disinfect soil by trapping solar energy under a transparent plastic cover, which raises the soil temperature.
0: Actually, I've also read that you can use black plastic, but then there's some that said, no, that's not the right way to do it. Which one do you think is the best, black or clear?
2: I think you could have a go either way.
0: And the other thing to keep in mind is that solarization is most effective in areas that are exposed to the sun for all or most of the day. You can try solarization in a partly sunny area, but would need to allow more time for the process to work.
2: Yeah, so start by removing as many existing weeds, rocks, and other matter as possible from your chosen location. The solarisation process works best on cleared soil, but if you have left weeds there, factor that into the time you leave the plastic in place. You may have to leave it there a little bit longer.
0: Then water the soil deeply to make sure it's moist, as moisture enhances effectiveness of the solarisation process. So you've got to cover it with either clear or black plastic sheet. Should be buried at the edges to trap heat effectively. So, and you leave the cover in place for 4 to 6 weeks during the hottest part of summer. So no point in doing that in winter then.
2: No. The trapped solar energy actually heats the soil to temperatures between 35 degrees Celsius to 60 degrees Celsius, which is lethal to many soil pathogens and pests. So after the solarization period, remove the plastic cover. The soil will have undergone significant physical, chemical, and biological changes, actually promoting beneficial microbial communities while reducing harmful organisms.
0: Well, that's fantastic. Let's do the plant profile, which is gardenia species. And I believe you have a gardenia hedge in your garden.
2: Yeah, we have a beautiful gardenia, which is just outside our bedroom, and beautiful fragrance that we get from that hedge when it's in flower. It can actually be a little bit overpowering, but nonetheless, it's beautiful. Gardenias are evergreen shrubs, which is something to be aware of. So you get that lovely, glossy, deep green foliage all year round. Then come late spring and into summer, they burst into these stunning white or creamy flowers that are almost waxy in appearance.
0: They do have a reputation of being divas, though. And to be honest, they can be a little particular. But once you understand what they want, they're absolutely worth the effort.
2: First up, sunlight. Gardenias love a spot with morning sun and afternoon shade, especially across much of Australia where the afternoon sun can be pretty fierce. And too much harsh sun and those beautiful leaves will go yellow on you.
0: Speaking of yellow leaves, soil is everything with gardenias because they need acidic soil, ideally with

0: point is watering. And gardenias like to be kept consistently moist, but they absolutely hate sitting in waterlogged soil. So good drainage is a must. A nice layer of mulch around the base will help keep the moisture in and the roots cool. But something that just comes to mind, Marianne, is that gardenias can also be quite susceptible, if watered too much, to a black sooty mold. So just take care not to overwater, and certainly better to water in the morning than in the evening.
1: That's a good tip. And one more tip, if you have them in pots, don't move them around too much. Gardenias can drop their buds if they get stressed by a sudden change in environment. So find them a good spot and let them settle in.
0: So in terms of varieties, Gardenia jasminoides is the classic one you'll see most often. But there are some wonderful compact varieties like radicans, great for pots or garden borders, and Florida, which is a popular choice for hedging.
1: So if you've been thinking about adding a gardenia to your garden, I say go for it. A little bit of love in the right conditions and you'll be rewarded with flowers and fragrance that will make your garden a joy to be in. I'm sure you're loving your gardenia hedge under your bedroom window, Steve.
0: It's beautiful having it there.
1: Wonderful. Well, it's been great chatting with you, Steve. Look forward to the chat next week.
0: Thanks so much, Marianne. Looking forward to it.
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1: Thank you for listening. I hope we've inspired you to start a moss pole project or grow perpetual spinach in the veggie garden. Tune in next week, because next week I'll be talking with Steve Falcioni in part two of Creating Moss Poles. You can hear the whole show again on Mixcloud. Just look for 2RRR programs or follow Real World Gardener on Facebook for the link. If you have a question on wildlife, plants or garden design, we at the team would love to hear from you, either via email realworldgardener@gmail.com, or you can write in to 2RRR, PO Box 644, Gladesville, New South Wales 1675. Until next week, I'll leave you with a track by Sandy Shaw. Those were the days. But for me, have a great gardening week. Bye for now.

0: Hello and welcome to Lost in Science. It is the science that you love, or maybe some science that you hate. I don't know whether these stories are going to make you happy or angry. We shall see. Stu, you're in a bit of a pickle, are you?
1: I am in a bit of a pickle. Well, no, not really, but I saw some coverage from the World Cup, which is going on in North America, and someone had a little accident, and then they called for help, and they received a little sports drink, but it was a little sports drink of pickle juice. And
0: what?
1: And I started wondering what's going on with this pickle juice, and I found out there's a whole thing among sports people for slamming down a pickle juice. It's light on the fizz, so you can slam it down fast.
0: So it's not just one particular country in the football/soccer World Cup.
1: And they received a little drink, a little sports drink.

0: sort your cramps out. So I went, well, why
1: I wanna,
0: are they?
1: I want it, yeah.
0: Yeah, why are they doing this? And so I jumped into the pickle jar and I found out what's going on with the pickle juice fad, I suppose it is. But yeah. Great.
1: Well, as someone who's trying to get into some long distance running at the moment, I am keen to find out anything that will help me help with like, yeah, muscle cramps and that sort of thing.
0: Well, hold on to your pickle jars because there's some big news are coming, Chris.
1: Great. Well, speaking of muscles, I am going into, well, sort of, and muscles and I suppose plants as well. I am looking at a related story. What plants do you know that move, Stu?
0: Well, they all move, but in human scale time scales, there's not many. There's a few that will suddenly move, like the sensitive plant, which is a mimosa, which closes its leaves.
1: Yes, that's true.
0: And there's the famous Venus flytrap. Which
1: that is the one that I want to talk about today. Yes, the Venus flytrap
0: slams shut on its unsuspecting victims.
1: That's right. Yes. So yes, it is a very rapidly moving plant, and there has been some new research by physicists, of course, because you know I love to cover physicists doing strange things. Some new research that is trying to determine exactly how they do this. And yeah, they think they have an answer. Not everyone agrees, but we're going to look into that and see, yeah, what are the secrets of this rapid plant motion?
0: Ooh.
1: And I guess, you know, if you pickled a Venus flytrap, would it move as fast? That's another question.
0: Do Venus flytraps have muscles is the question on my mind now.
1: That is the key question, I think, yeah.
0: Okay, well, let's get on with it then and find out.

0: Now, I've noticed, and you may have noticed as well, Chris, that elite sports people will try just about anything they can to improve their performance and recovery from injury with.
1: Yeah, like winged keels, that sort of thing.
0: Is that a sport or is it just a hobby? Sailing. But obviously, there's some fairly obvious restrictions on certain substances. I'm doing air quotes there. But it seems to me that not a year goes by without any number of athletes jumping on the bandwagon of some kind of therapy or supplement that they think will make them play better or run faster or run further. Ice baths was one I remember recently. They're all plunging themselves into ice baths.
1: Yeah. There's that tape, the Kinesi tape or whatever it's called, that they the bright colored tape that they have
0: Yeah, I
1: on,
0: think
1: which not clear what it's meant to
0: keeps them stuck together with the tape, doesn't it? Isn't that the
1: do.
0: play?
1: True, true. Yeah.
0: Cupping's another one which had a bit of a
1: Yes.
0: resurgence.
1: Yeah, for a while there, all the swimmers had like suspicious marks on them.
0: Yeah.
1: Like that a remora or a lamprey had got them while they're in the pool,
0: Yeah,
1: perhaps.
0: looking more like hickeys than therapy. But there are a couple of things from the last few years that stick in my mind, not because of their popularity, because the almost complete lack of evidence they actually help anyone be better at sport. But recently, as I said, in the World Cup Football Championship in North America, an on-field referee, not a player, made minor headlines by calling for aid after falling to the ground during a match with a cramp. And they were assisted quickly by someone delivering them a small container of liquid, which is apparently widely used to alleviate cramps. And that liquid is actually pickle juice. So,
1: Now, okay, I have experienced the joy of the pickleback cocktail.
0: right.
1: Have you ever had one of those?
0: Yeah, and I had maybe stupidly assumed that that was a cunning way to get rid of jars of pickle juice, by mixing them with spirits and getting unsuspecting punters to drink them. I didn't think it was a health drink.
1: No.
0: Certainly not when it's mixed with whiskey, but this is a widely accepted treatment for muscle cramps in the sporting world. I looked into it, and it's kind of based on some science, but the science isn't exactly clear. It's more like a

0: cloudy jar of lactic fermentation byproduct of what's actually happening here. So
1: tell us more.
0: So the liquid we're talking about is not the juice of pickles. Obviously, pickles being the name, which I think we get from America because they don't call them pickles everywhere, but the name for preserved cucumbers, which, to be honest, are not even fermented in most cases, which is where the whole thing of pickling comes from, fermenting things in jars. Mm. But most pickles are preserved in a brine of vinegar and salt in a sealed container. They heat up the container. It pasteurizes what's inside. You can keep them on the shelf for, you know, a relatively unlimited period of time.
1: I imagine historically the salt was there to prevent spoilage.
0: Yes.
1: With the high levels of salt.
0: Yes. So it's kind of vinegar and salt. But there's probably a few other things. The brine from that process is the pickle juice we're talking about. It's vinegar and salt, maybe a bit of sugar. Sometimes they throw a bit of sugar in with the pickles. Mm. There'll probably be a bit of other things like garlic and mustard. But why would this be something that helps recover from a muscle cramp more quickly than anything else? And if you ask people, the first thing they say is that it's got something in it. And do you know what that thing is, Chris, that they say that it has in it?
1: I would say electrolytes.
0: It's got electrolytes. So
1: yeah, but that's to do with ions and stuff, which is basically what the salt is providing, isn't it?
0: Right, and salt.
1: And the acid of the vinegar.
0: Salt behaves as an electrolyte, and it's one of the possible causes of muscle cramps is electrolyte imbalance in the muscle. So the extra salt, people assume, is what's helping with the cramp. It's balancing out your electrolytes and your muscles stop cramping. So there's been some study on this. In 2010, pickle juice was compared with deionized water in relieving electrically induced muscle cramps, which I think, whoever came up with that experiment was maybe should be kept away from electrical equipment and how they use it on people. But electrically induced muscle cramps, and it was found the pickle juice halved the duration of the cramps in this one study in 2010. So people had a cramp.
1: Also, that is a particular kind of muscle cramp, though, isn't it? I don't imagine that the referee out on the field there was been electrified.
0: He hadn't been electric, or they hadn't been electrocuted. But people had a cramp. They drank the pickle juice. They felt better quicker than if they drank water. Only it apparently had nothing to do with electrolytes because it was an instant effect. They drank the pickle juice and they felt better. Oh. So the cramps only lasted for like 2.5 minutes. And when they drank the pickle juice, they lasted for a minute and a half or a minute and 15 or whatever. So clearly that can't be the electrolytes, because for it to have any impact on electrolytes in the bloodstream or in the muscle, it would have to be absorbed into the body and circulated. And they actually measured the blood electrolyte levels in the people, and they said there's no change in the electrolyte levels from the pickle juice. So it's not electrolytes at all, even though that's what nearly everyone thought. As it turns out, the kind of muscle cramps people tend to experience in sport are not caused by electrolyte imbalances anyway. There are a number of other causal factors, both internal and external, and to do with fitness and a whole bunch of other things. So if they did find an effect in reduction of cramp duration, what could be the therapeutic value of the pickle juice? What else could it be doing? So what they looked at was the cause of cramps are caused more often by the nerve signals being disrupted or confused, telling muscles to contract when they should be relaxing. And this is the cause of the cramping. Your muscles tightening up when it should be relaxing. And so you're trying to move your leg in one direction, which should the muscles should be behaving a certain way, and they're not behaving that way. They're tightening up, and that's what causes the cramp. You're trying to stretch your muscle against what it's trying to do. So it's been proposed that the pickle juice shocks the nervous system through oral receptors that have an impact on the misfiring nerves and the cramping muscle and stop the cramping. So you're kind of like rebooting the nervous system so the muscle stops cramping. So
1: that sounds vague or vagus, perhaps polyvagus.
0: Polyvagus is maybe a way to look at it. But so what they're proposing is that somehow the receptors in your mouth are controlling nerves in your leg muscles, which doesn't sound particularly logical or well supported. So other researchers tested a number of other things that could have a similar effect, shocking the receptors in the mouth. They tried vinegar, they tried lemon juice, they tried very strong saline solutions, they tried bitters, they tried hot sauce, they tried crushed chili, but none of them produced a reaction in stopping cramps or reducing the duration of the cramps. And in fact, nobody else has been able to find the same response as they found in this 2010 paper testing pickle juice against water. In similar studies, they found highly variable responses between individuals in the same experiment. So was it doing anything at all? We don't really know. The guy who did the original study did a review in 2021 of a whole lot of things to do with muscle cramps, and he said, no, the best treatment for cramps is gentle static stretching, not oral shock treatment. So basically getting a massage will alleviate your muscle cramp better than anything else at this point. So
1: there could be like a placebo effect going on here as well, though, I guess.
0: If there's a neurological basis for the cramp, then there could be something in that. But it turns out it might seem like a cool thing to chug pickle juice when your leg cramps and call for pickle juice when you're in the World Cup. Turns out it's probably not doing a great deal for your muscle recovery or for preventing damage from the cramp. And, you know, if we stay tuned, some other magical legal sports treatment will come up and take the place of pickle juice before the next Olympic Games or World Cup or swimming championship or whatever it is. But in the meantime, pickle juice is mostly good for keeping pickles fresh, not for improving recovery times on the football field.
1: So don't be a dill.
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1: Okay, yes, you're listening to Lost in Science. Now, Stu, I have young children, five-year-old twins, so it's no surprise that we have a Venus flytrap plant in our house.
0: Do they? I mean, I've heard from people who grow Venus flytraps professionally that the most common way for them to die is that kids poke them and poke them and poke them and trigger them all the time, and they run out of energy, and that kills them. Is that happening in your house?
1: It has happened a little bit, but no, it hasn't actually. We've put them in we had to move the plant to a better location because it was kind of getting, it was kind of getting bumped. It wasn't getting enough water and sort of stuff. So it's now in the kitchen windowsill where it's got a better supply of insects as well. So it's doing all right.
0: Yeah.
1: It's doing all right.
0: Well, that's good to know.
1: Yeah, you need to keep them very, pretty moist, it seems, is one of the key things.
0: They do grow in swamps. Naturally, so.
1: Oh, yeah, we've all seen the movies where the giant carnivorous plants snatch people up in the jungle.
0: The one in the florist shop, which is probably snatched from the jungle, so, yeah.
1: That's true. But, you know, like I said, there's been some research looking at how they work and, you know, it does raise the question of what is actually going on with these and do these plants have muscles? Stu, do you think they have muscles?
0: So I remember looking at this some years ago on the show and there was arguments about whether they had nerves. So I think in order to have muscles, they would have to have nerves, but they couldn't finally make a conclusion about whether or not they had nerves. So I guess the question's still open, whether they have muscles.
1: Well, they don't have muscles, I guess is the short answer. Despite no one less than Charles Darwin thinking they had muscles. And in fact, he apparently at the time there was actually a bit of work being done with, you know, with animal muscles and this sort of thing and the electrical properties and this sort of stuff. And so he got his mates to test the electrical properties of Venus flytraps. And they found that there was some electrical signaling in terms of ions.
0: Yeah.
1: but not nerves as such. But yeah, ions being transported. So there was an electrical component to it. But yeah, not muscles, it seems. Muscles are largely an animal phenomenon, shall we say.
0: Yeah, and but, you know, I guess it kind of makes sense if you've only seen a phenomenon in, you know, in animals, and you go, oh, this plant seems to be able to do this thing that animals do. Surely it's the same process. Surely it's the same cause that's making that happen.
1: Yeah.
0: I don't think that's illogical, but you need better evidence than just it kind of did the same thing.
1: Yeah, exactly, exactly. So, yeah, they don't have muscles like animals do, and so the mechanism is going to be slightly different. Now, there is a couple of different, I suppose, components to the mechanism for how a Venus flytrap works. One of the things is just purely, I guess, a trick with the shape of them. So they can snap very quickly, I guess, is the thing. So because they have to catch flies and stuff. And it was noticed fairly early on, I think it might have been by Darwin and his contemporaries, that they change shape when they're open and when they're shut. And that just means that the actual leaves move. But they are convex, I believe, when they're open, and they're concave when they're shut.
0: Right.
1: And so this change in shape of them is kind of, it's a mechanical instability, I suppose, that causes them to be able to move very quickly. So if you think a bit like those, like you had to say half a ping pong ball, or not a ping pong, a squash ball or a tennis ball, something like that, you know, you turn it inside out.
0: Oh, yeah, yeah.
1: So it's kind of bent the wrong way. And then it can easily pop back into the correct way.
0: Because it's got a whole lot of stored potential energy.
1: And that's right.
0: And it gets released really suddenly. We used to be able to buy them. They were called pop balls. And it was half a ball. You turn it inside out and throw it on the ground. It would pop up way higher than you threw it down from. Yeah.
1: Exactly. And a similar kind of thing is going on with the Venus flytraps. There was this kind of, pop ball effect that seems to be able to make them move so much. Like a tenth of a second is what they can close in. So that's part of the trick, is just purely that mechanical movement. But it's not the full answer because, you know, with your pop balls, like I said, you have to throw them on the ground. You know, if you want to like turn your half a tenth ball the right way around, you actually have to push on it. You have to actually do something to make it. Otherwise, it'll stay in that position for a very long time.
0: And you have to put the energy in, because you reverse the shape of it by putting energy in yourself. Yeah. So, I mean, I guess the question is, how does the Venus flytrap put in that energy to get it in the right shape in the first place?
1: So the leading theory that for a long time was that it was the way that plants often move, which is by moving water around.
0: Ah, well, yeah, I guess that. So pressure of various kinds inside the plant.
1: Yeah, yeah. And you think about this, if you can put, say, more water, say, on the outside of the plant, it's going to expand and then push it to change shape.
0: Yeah.
1: Essentially.
0: Yeah.
1: So that is one of the theories. And this is what you see with the way a lot of plants move, is by moving water around in this way, by being able to bend in different forms in this mechanism. The other theory was that it is something a bit more subtle, in that kind of a similar sort of thing, but the cell walls on, say, the outside of the leaves soften, and they're more rigid on the inside. And so there's more tension on the inside that pulls it into the closed shape, which then snaps shut.
0: Okay. So I know this is something which we used to do as an experiment in plant science, is that you would get a celery stick and slice it, and the external cells of the celery stick are more rigid than the internal cells. So when you put it in water, the internal cells expand more and it makes it curl in shapes away towards the more rigid cells. So yeah, it's something you can easily demonstrate.
1: Yeah. So this is the two theories, and no one quite knew. So some physicists in France at the Aix-Marseille University decided to get to the bottom of this, because physicists have got nothing better to do than try to mop up other people's unsolved problems.
0: Sure.
1: Now, it's one of the things, it's been actually a fairly hard thing to study, apparently, because they do shut so quickly that it's very hard to see what's going on. inside these plants. So they did a couple of things. They kind of cut the plants into sections, so they no longer had this geometry that would change from convex to concave, and they wouldn't move as fast. They also just did simple things like just holding them open, to not let them shut and just see what changes went on. So just holding them in place, so they could observe what was going on when the plants were triggered. And they tried basically comparing these two different theories. Now, for the water one, what they did is they actually injected water into the plants and then measured how fast the water moved through the cells. And from that, they concluded that it did not move fast enough to get the effect that was required to close the flytrap.
0: To close that quickly.
1: Yeah. So if you remove the snapping mechanism, essentially, it will still close, but it'll take, instead of taking, say, a tenth of a second, it'll take about 4 seconds.
0: That's too slow to catch a fly.
1: It's too slow to catch a fly.
0: Yeah.
1: But it's still moving, basically. Yep. And apparently the speed that they measured the water moving through the plant was about a tenth as fast. Like it was an order of magnitude difference. It was 10 times too slow, if you want to put it that way.
0: Sure.
1: So they also then looked at this idea that there's a change in the rigidity of the cells, and they got what they called a device? It was a little probe. They called it a nano indenter that could basically poke the cells.
0: Yeah.
1: And they found that they seemed to be getting softer when the mechanism was triggered. They weren't convinced that they couldn't say this is everything, because if there was water moving in and out of the cells, that would also cause the cells to maybe get a bit softer as well.
0: Yeah.
1: So what they did then, they used apparently dental paste to take molds of the cells. It was looking very like microscopic dental paste. And then they found when after it was triggered and reset, that the cells bulged more than they had before, which indicated that the cell walls were softer than they had been previously.
0: Okay.
1: So they concluded from this that the cell walls are actually changing in their rigidity, and that this is what they're thinking is the explanation for how the Venus flytrap can actually move.
0: And have they published this paper that they've done all this?
1: Yeah, it was published in the journal Science, you know, one of the leading scientific journals. And look, there's been a bit of response to it because, you know, it is an interesting phenomenon. There are, like you said, there are a few other plants that move as well. It's interesting to see if there's confined similar mechanisms in those. Not everyone is convinced, that they, for instance, that they measured the speed that water could move correctly, that perhaps, you know, there's other ways that it could move a bit faster than the way that they measured it. And apparently also someone pointed out that it doesn't necessarily explain how the trap is able to open again.
0: Yeah.
1: After it's been closed. Apparently it closes for about 5 minutes or so and then reopens. And, you know, how would then you reverse this mechanism?
0: Yeah, it's got to be a reversal. It's got to be a reversible process, because it does it
1: exactly,
0: multiple
1: yeah.
0: times before the leaf or the trap dies off. So, yeah.
1: Yeah. Yeah. And the other big missing piece is that if the cell walls are getting softer, how? There is no known mechanism for how that could happen. I mean, there's some theories, but, you know, there's no known mechanism for how that would actually work. So to really nail this theory down, you have to kind of find the mechanism for how it's actually the signaling or the chemical changes that are causing these changes in the cell walls.
0: Yeah. So they've made more questions than they've answered with this finding, really.
1: Yeah, they have. But it's interesting that they've had some pretty creative ways, like using dental paste and, you know, all kinds of things to try and, you know, model it. And they've done some pretty clever ways of examining the very small scale of the plant cells. So it's actually pretty impressive that they were able to do this. It's just an interesting way, I guess, of probing like a completely different kingdom of life. Like, we know how animal muscles work pretty well, but, you know, how plants can move so quickly is a much an unknown puzzle. And finally making some progress after hundreds of years. Like I said, Charles Darwin studied this. He had some good ideas, but it's been a long time trying to figure out how these things work. And so it's always interesting when someone can advance old science in that way.
0: All that experimentation, and the physicists still aren't sure how they keep their traps shut.
1: And that's it for another episode of Lost in Science. Lost in Science is recorded for 3CR in Melbourne on the lands of the Wurundjeri people of the Kulin Nation. And it airs across Australia on the Community Radio Network with the support of the Community Broadcasting Foundation. We would love you to get in touch with us. 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You can find us on your favourite podcast app, where if you get the chance, please give us a good rating and review, as that will raise us up in the search rankings so other people can find the science. 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

what a great segue into the next show, which is Vibing in the Valley, celebrating women's voices across music, art and politics. So today I'll have, my name's Grace, and today I've got Karen coming in, and we're going to be talking about the Women's Resource Centre and all the wonderful offerings that they have there. But we'll also be playing a lot of really great funky music, like women. So that Stevie Wonder song Superstition is one of the all-time great funk songs. So that was incredible. And I'm not sure, I couldn't have timed it better. Okay, so just before we kick off with the song, I just want to have a bit of a shout out for NAIDOC Week this week. It's been celebrated from 5 July to 12 July. And as many of you all know, these celebrations are held across Australia in the first week of July every year to celebrate and recognise the history, culture and achievements of Aboriginal and Torres Strait Islander peoples. NAIDOC Week is an opportunity for all Australians to learn about First Nations culture and histories and participate in celebrations of the oldest continuous living cultures on Earth. So get out there and have some fun with some of those celebrations. This year's theme is 50 Years of Deadly. Okay, we're going to kick off today with a track by Aretha Franklin. Originally, it was recorded by Otis Redding, I must admit, but it has come to become one of the most powerful anthems demanding dignity, equality and recognition, particularly for women from a women's perspective and from an equal rights perspective. Okay, let's take it away with Aretha Franklin and Respect.

0: And of course, that was Aretha Franklin with that great, powerful anthem. Okay, today I have Karen, who's the manager of the Women's Resource Centre, in the studio with me. So welcome, Karen.
1: Thank you.
0: It's so great that you could come along and talk to us about the Women's Resource Centre and all the wonderful things you guys do out in for women in the Bega Valley.
1: Of course. And it's exciting to be on the new version of this show.
0: Oh, well, it is very new, so please forgive me if we make any little boo-boos, but everything seems to be in order and I think we're going. The levels look okay. So, Karen, before we start talking about the Women's Resource Centre, I mean, I'm really interested in a little bit about you. Like, are you a local to the Bega Valley, or is this something that, you know, someplace that you've moved to? Or?
1: Well, actually, I am a local. Like, we moved here when I was five, so
0: Wow.
1: We're close enough to being locals. Grew up here and never ever left. I know most people who grow up here have a period of time where they head off into the big wide world and come back to have their kids, but I had my first child at 19 and he kind of anchored me to the Bega Valley. So yeah, this is my home.
0: Oh, that's awesome. So when you say you grew up in the valley, like, did you grow up in Bega or
1: so we grew up in Wollumla on some land out there. So I started off at Wollumla Public School when they had like 60 kids in the whole school. Yeah, and then ended up at Bega High and
0: Okay.
1: Here I am in the Bega Valley still.
0: Well, that's fantastic. That's really great. I mean, I've only been here sort of on and off. We bought a property around Cobargo in 2008 and we've sort of come and gone since. But, you know, since COVID, I've been here full time and it's pretty good. Now, before we kick off into thing, you did tell me you liked funk music and so I did a little bit of research and I did discover a particular artist that I'm going to play for you. But before I do, I just wondered what it is about funk music that attracts you.
1: Oh, I don't know. I don't know if it's as I'm getting older. I never used to be into funk. I used to think it was boring music that my mum listened to.
0: And then it's very funky.
1: The beginning of last year, I discovered this band, Play Lunch, and they have made up their own genre. They call themselves Bogan Funk.
0: Oh,
1: they're
0: wow.
1: from Melbourne. Uh-huh. And they recently won the Triple J Hottest 100. They got number 4
0: for
1: one
0: okay.
1: of their songs. So they just kind of, I don't know, just inspired me to look up more funk music on Spotify. And yeah, it's so fun to dance to. I think that's where I'm at. I've like past that point of trying to dance in a performative way. I just want to dance.
0: It's really,
1: yeah,
0: and of course
1: dance.
0: It just makes you want to kind of groove, doesn't it? I mean, that's
1: perfect.
0: Yeah, beautiful. Well, I did a little bit of research and I discovered this woman called Bette Davis. Now, not Bette Davis Eyes, not Bette Davis the actor, but Bette Davis, an African-American woman. And she exploded in the funk scene in the 70s. Now, I don't know if you've heard of this woman. She has a raw, erotic funk that made, and I quote, record executives and censors sweat. So
1: wow.
0: There was no holding back. This woman is amazing. I've got a couple of tracks that I want to play for you. She's a songwriter first, model second, absolutely beautiful looking woman. And a performer, by her own admission, pushed onto the stage. Her songs are coupled with really fierce dance grooves, which is what you're talking about, and they put desire, power, and female autonomy at the centre of the mix. She is a really wild woman and absolutely worth a listen to. So this song is called They Say I Am Different.

0: You're listening to Vibing in the Valley and you're here with Grace and we've got Karen in the studio and we're going to be talking about the Women's Resource Centre. So thanks again for coming in, Karen. I just wanted to ask you if you could give us a little bit of history about the Women's Resource Centre, like how long it's been around, how long it's developed, or how it was established, I should say. And yeah.
1: So the Women's Resource Centre, I know the history because last year was our 40th year and I had to organise the birthday party.
0: Wow.
1: The Southern Women's Group started in 1984 and 1985 they started the Women's Resource Centre. And it came because there wasn't a safe space for women, pretty much, in the Bega Valley. There wasn't a dedicated women's space where they could share time together and get resources. This is way before there were mental health supports and DV supports and it just grew from that grassroots period of time in the 80s. And with that then they developed the court advocacy service as well, in part as like on a side thing with the Women's Resource Centre. So yeah, we've been around for 40 years doing all sorts of amazing
0: fantastic things. And look, I mean, without giving away too much about myself, I did have a little stint there more than 25 years ago in the early 2000s. So that's not 25 years ago, that's so embarrassingly.
1: It's not.
0: Oh, no, it is.
1: I think
0: 25
1: that's wonderful.
0: Years.
1: You're part of the history of the Women's Resource Centre.
0: So that's really interesting. Okay, so you mentioned the court advocacy service and I'd really like to talk more about that a little bit later in the show. But can you tell us a little bit about what other sorts of services you provide and, you know, whether there's any fees to access the services?
1: Yeah, so everything we do at the centre I offer for free. We do lots of different things. We're specifically funded to work with mums and kids, but we're
0: gorgeous.
1: Open to all women. We have an information, advice and referral service. So often we're that first point of contact. If something's happening, come through our door. There's no wrong door, and we'll point you in the right direction to go. We are funded to put on lots of workshops and things so that women are experiencing, you know, social participation. So we have workshops for about everything like art and cooking and gardening and exercise. And we also do community engagement. So you'll see us popping around the Bega Valley doing different things. But yeah, like an example of some things that we do is tomorrow we've got free haircuts for women that we that we offer as a service. It's booked out this month, but we do offer that pretty regularly. I'm a New South Wales JP, so we have a JP service for women. And yeah, we've got free tax help starting 22nd of July and that'll go all the way through October. So we have a volunteer who comes in and helps people do their tax.
0: Oh, how fantastic.
1: It's all free, this service.
0: It's
1: all free. We have a shower that you can come and have a shower. We've got a washing machine. We have kids' school holiday programs and we have lots and lots of different things that are available. We have a wardrobe of clothes if people need clothing. We've got sanitary items, bathroom products. We've got a bit of everything in the building.
0: Wow. Okay. Now, but you don't need to be in any particular situation to access your services, as I understand it. I think your services are open to, you know, women across the board.
1: So it's open to everyone. Yeah. And you don't have to be experiencing social hardship either to use our service. So if you need to use a computer, we've got computers there and internet access. And if you need someone to help you print out a form to take to a job interview or something like that, like we can help with any of those things. You don't have to be experiencing a form of social hardship to use us.
0: Right. Well, that's great. And I love the way that you just also talked about the social connection that people have. So sometimes, you know, it can be really hard for people. Like loneliness is a really big issue and people are, you know, and particularly if people are new to the valley or something like that, they might not know people. So just to be able to go along and meet like-minded women could be a really lovely thing.
1: Totally. And with lots of grant funding that we're always going through, I try to make all of those workshops free as well because I want to remove financial barriers for women trying new things. So, you know, in May we did pottery classes and I had a potter come in and actually teach ceramics. And this month we have a fitness instructor coming in to teach new mums to run new mums exercise classes. So they were out there on Monday morning with their babies doing fitness in the backyard. And that's quite cost prohibitive sometimes.
0: Oh, yeah.
1: So being able to offer it for free just takes away that financial barrier for people to connect
0: Yeah, oh, look, it just sounds fantastic. And do you also run a bit of a drop-in centre? It's like, is there times when people can just drop in? And
1: so Wednesday and Thursday mornings from 9:30 to 1, we try to open it up as a drop-in service. So that means if you just quickly need to grab something or quickly say hello or you need some advice but you don't have time to stop in for a long time, that's the perfect time to do it, Wednesday and Thursday mornings. The rest of the time outside of the mornings of Wednesday and Thursday, so Monday to Thursday, it would be ideal if you could book an appointment by calling us or emailing us, but we would also just accept walk-ins as well.
0: Right, great. Yeah. Do you want to let everybody know what the phone number is?
1: Yep, so the phone number for the Women's Resource Centre is 6492 1367.
0: Great, we'll say that again a bit later, and of course you can always go to the website, there's always that. Look, just before we play another track, and thank you for all that information, I just saw this exhibition at the Spiral Gallery, and because you were talking about women and children, I just thought this is amazing because this is called The Midwife's Palette by Lise Hetzel. Have you heard about this?
1: I saw something. Yeah. But I don't know enough about it.
0: Well, I'm going to tell you. It's a collection of paintings and sculptures inspired by the intimate and transformative experience of birth as seen through the eyes of a midwife. And so the artwork's been created by Lise Hetzel. She's a midwife with over 30 years of experience, and the artworks capture pivotal moments in the lives of women and their babies, revealing birth not as a clinical event but as a deeply personal and empowering journey. So the exhibition is a celebration of creation in all its forms, the forming of a baby, a mother, a parent, a family and a new identity. It sounds beautiful, wow. Like it's painting and sculpture. It's on at the Spiral Gallery and it's on from the 10th of July, which is kind
1: Friday.
0: Friday, good, thank you, and until the 5th of August. So that might really be worth a while to get down and have a look. So I love the sound of that. So we're going to have another song. This is by Betty Davis because I've become a fan. This one's called A Shoobadoop and Cop Him. And then we'll be back with Karen and Grace to talk a little bit more.

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1: And that was a message from one of our sponsors. And of course, sponsors are very important for community radio. So thank you very much for that to IBS Bega. I think they sell parts for trucks, just like what we're all driving. So awesome. Great. So we're in the studio today with Karen from the Women's Resource Centre. We've been talking about all the wonderful services that they offer and also getting a bit of a background on Karen herself, who's a local to the Bega Valley area and has been since she was a little girl. I don't know how many years that is. She still looks like a little girl. But anyway, in a very mature manner. And she's obviously doing a great job at the Women's Resource Centre. So one of the services that is provided at the Women's Resource Centre is a domestic violence court assistance program. So, Karen, I think that's a really important service that's provided. Can you perhaps tell us a little bit about your understanding of what domestic violence is and also, you know, the prevalence of the number of people that you are supporting or that your service is supporting through the courts?
2: Yeah, so domestic violence isn't just physical harm to someone, which we've previously understood domestic violence to be. So domestic violence is a pattern of behaviour, a repeated pattern of behaviour that makes someone feel unsafe. So that repeated pattern of behaviour can come in lots of different ways, but mainly one of the biggest parts of it is having control over another person in some way. So even if that control is just fear. So the new coercive control laws came out a couple years ago.
1: I think they were just recently.
2: That definition. Yeah.
1: Yeah, just recent in the ACT that the laws actually passed. So they're very new, the coercive control laws.
2: So they help us put together people's stories to take to the police to identify domestic violence instead of it just being physical violence. There's lots of other ways that people can control and use these patterns of behaviour. So that could be, you know, monitoring where you are all the time or having access to your phone or being in control of the money or isolating you from your friends and family and moving you away to some geologically remote area. And pretty much domestic and family violence, it takes away a person's liberty, you know, and leaves them in a position where they feel like they don't have anyone that they can go to and this person has control over them.
1: It's a really terrifying situation to be in, I would imagine. I mean, from my perspective, you know, home is your safe haven, and if you're not safe at home, you're probably not feeling safe anywhere. And just one of the other things around, just with all of the technology and surveillance gear that you can just buy at JB Hi-Fi.
2: Just walk up to Harvey Norman and grab cameras and
1: And software.
2: And
1: I mean, I'm not across
2: those little air tag thingies.
1: Trackers.
2: You can track people with those.
1: It's really scary, you know. So, well, fortunately, there is a service. If you know, are out there in the Bega Valley and you find yourself in that situation, of course, you can go to the Women's Resource Centre and you can be supported through the Domestic Violence Court Assistance Program, particularly if it gets to the court case. So why are women going to court? Is that for sort of apprehended violence orders or other?
2: So the Court Advocacy Service, so that's not the Women's Resource Centre, although it is Southern Women's Group, so they're our sister program. But they support women to go down the path of an apprehended domestic violence order. So that is where the perpetrator will have a list of conditions that they have to stick by, and that might be that they have no contact with their ex-partner, they don't intimidate them, they don't turn up at their school or their house or whatever it is. The Court Advocacy Service also supports women to make a statement with the police, so they can go through that whole process, like go to the police, make the statement, attend court, attend any further court days, support them in getting the outcome, make any changes to an ADVO. So, yeah, it's a really, really important service to make sure that women aren't having to go through this process on their own, because it can be quite overwhelming if you are going through this at home and experiencing trauma, to, you know, document everything and try and be a victim that remembers everything. But they used to call it the perfect victim, like, don't be too upset, but you have to look upset enough, and don't remember everything, but also you have to remember enough to make sure that you can get it past
1: and that
2: the
1: you
2: police.
1: Come across credible.
2: Yeah,
1: you know, it's like the people always talk about, you know, women are making up allegations of sexual assault, and it just goes on, and women are not to be believed, and, you know, there's so many kind of situations.
2: Yeah, they've already got it stacked against them when they're going to the police to try and get this done.
1: I don't want to go down that path,
2: so I
1: totally
2: to
1: agree.
2: Hold their hand and go with them is such a valuable asset to the community.
1: And look, you know, in reality, there's been some horrific cases where women have been going to the police and they've been fobbed off, and it's ended in, you know, absolute disaster.
2: Yeah, absolutely.
1: Yeah, look, it's so fantastic that you've got that service going. I think we'll just take a little break. I'm going to play you this little song by Tracy Chapman that really brings tears to my eyes, and then we'll continue this discussion.
3: Loud voices behind the wall.

0: That was Tracy Chapman, Behind the Wall. That song was written in 1985 and it is sort of set in America. We would hope that the police do arrive if they're called. So, Karen, one of the things that I want to ask you about before I ask about sort of numbers, it's really hard as a, you know, if you are in the community and you hear something going on in your neighbourhood or if you witness something in public, do you have any advice for what people should do? I mean, people often think, oh, well, it's between the husband and wife and it's not our business, but what's your view on that?
1: It's a tricky one. Depending on the situation, I would recommend calling the police.
0: Right, yep.
1: If it's obviously a volatile situation where someone is physically being abused, you shouldn't put yourself in the path of that harm.
0: Yeah.
1: Because it's just not a good idea. However, if you can start by, if you're out at the pub and you hear someone say something inappropriate towards women or some sort of silly joke that puts someone down, that's when you start calling it out. If you look at the continuum of harm, it starts off with sexist jokes and it ends in murder. And we can all get on the bus at one point and we can all hop off the bus at some other point. But when we let the small things go, that's when it leads to bigger problems in the community. So you can be an active bystander. You don't have to be the one that is like coming in between some sort of physical violence, but you could definitely stop it if you hear, you know, your male colleague come to work and say, my wife, you know, rah, rah, rah. And you can call it out then.
0: Yeah, and I think that's great advice. And you're absolutely right. Like, we need to challenge it right at the kind of grassroots level. Like, that's where the whole misogynistic stuff stems from. It is about jokes that are just made and the constant sort of stereotypes that are perpetuated about women. And it's constant. It's happening in our, you know, in our government, you know,
1: well,
0: women
1: it just
0: are
1: happened
0: just
1: recently with Anthony Albanese.
0: Oh, not the, on the shag marry. Yeah. Oh my goodness,
1: he's, you know, he had the opportunity to go, nah, that's not appropriate, and he tried. You saw, like, he says, like, no, I'm a married man, like, I don't want to comment on it. And she goaded him until he gave her a response, and now there's all this backlash. But it's tricky.
0: I mean, look, it is tricky, but you know, like, he does advocate for women, and I believe that he is a good man. But, yeah, that was not appropriate. I mean, it was also the same when he, you know, called Grace Tame difficult. You know, and it is. It's this thing, women that speak out, are they, you know, they're either difficult or they're not smiling enough, you know. Grace Tame particularly just cops so much flack, and particularly from men. Women, well, I'll just speak for myself, I think she's fantastic, you know.
1: I saw her speak a couple years ago. She's brilliant.
0: Yeah, and I think, you know, she scares men. And, you know, so let's call it difficult. Let's make her smile more. And, like, for heaven's sake, why don't you smile? It's, and anyway, we're seeing that tactic. But before we go too far down that rabbit hole, I'm really interested in the kinds of numbers that come through your domestic violence court assistance program.
1: So I don't have the current stats, but the last time I checked, it was about 1,000 referrals a quarter that the domestic violence court advocacy service was getting. So a lot of the referrals come directly from the police. So
0: 1,000 a quarter. So just, you know, that is 330 per month. Like, that is a huge...

0: huge number.
1: So if a police, if there's a, an incident that involves the police and there's domestic violence there, they'll put a referral through automatically, which is fantastic.
0: It means, right, yeah.
1: But, you know, those numbers, while they're coming through as referrals, they only show a select part of the picture, because these are the ones that have made referrals or have spoken up and have connected. There's plenty of women out there that haven't been picked up in those figures. I think the Australian stats, it's like 1 in 4 women have experienced domestic and family violence in Australia.
0: That those figures are shocking. And look, I've just done a couple of figures that I have. I've been following. I do follow the Red Heart Project on Instagram, and that is a project that's been set up by a journalist called Sherilee Moody, and she actually tracks the number of women and children that have been killed through violence, most often through someone known to them. And so far for this year, you know, we're halfway through the year, 35 women and 15 children have been killed. Like, you know, that is 50 lives lost. Mm. Last year, it was 79 women and 27 children. So just under 100 children, women and children. Like, those figures are just
1: horrific.
0: Absolutely horrific. Sherilee has been calling for a royal commission into domestic violence. And every time there's a really horrific murder, and we've had so many of them that they're very public, the government's up in arms, everybody's up in arms that we need to do something about it, yet nothing seems to happen. And this cycle just continues on and on. So I think it's just shocking that the figures are so high, and it's scary to think that it's so high just in our little local region here.
1: The Women's Resource Centre, including our, we have a specialist domestic violence worker that works for the Women's Resource Centre. So between her program and whoever's coming in the door, in the past financial year, we supported about 180 women who needed support around domestic violence.
0: Right.
1: You know, that's a lot for women.
0: Well, that's, you know, more than, sorry, to do quick
1: sums. That's more people than I know.
0: Well, it's more people than I know too. But, you know, 10, 15 women per month. Like, it's really huge. And look, one of the other things that we don't talk too often about is that the impact of domestic violence on children. Mm. So, you know, children are there on the receiving end. And this is a really sad thing. So I'm going to play a little song now. We're going to have a little break from talking. This is a song by Pink, and it's called Family Album. And it's a really, again, another really sort of moving song, but, you know, really lovely.

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2: Thanks again to our supporters for community radio, because that is really important. And that was Nick from the Tax Help. And we're here in the studio with Karen from the Women's Resource Centre, listening to Vibing in the Valley, celebrating women's voices. So just while we're on the subject of tax, Karen did mention earlier that there is going to be free tax advice available at the Women's Resource Centre. Am I correct?
3: So we have a volunteer, Judy, who will be coming in from the 22nd of July all the way through till October to help women do their tax for free. It's an ATO service, so they organise the volunteer and link them up with us, and Judy's been doing it for many years, so it's a really easy process. If you've earned, I think there's a limit on the amount of income, so if I think it's you have to have earned less than $75,000 and not have a business income, and
2: okay,
3: to help you do that.
2: Yeah, great. I mean, that's just really good to know, because tax time can be, you know, a little bit tricky and a little bit difficult. So great to know that you can get a bit of free tax advice down there at the Women's Resource Centre. So Karen and I have been talking about domestic violence and the situation, and we've also been talking about the Domestic Violence Court Assistance Program, which is a fabulous service that, you know, is there to support women that are going through this really difficult situation. Women and children, I do believe. So, Karen, if women want to access this service, how can they go about doing that?
3: Yeah, so a lot of the time women accessing the service do so because WDVCAS call them via a police referral, mm-hmm. but they can call them directly on 4476 5416, because the South Coast team actually goes from Nowra all the way down to Eden Court. So all the courts all the way down are supported by the Southern Women's Group, WDVCAS team.
2: I see. And so that's a sort of general number, and that will refer women to whichever local
3: the right
2: provider.
3: Into the service.
2: Yeah. Do you want to give us that number again? It's always tricky to write down a number if you need to.
3: 4476. 5416. So that's for the South Coast WDVCAS.
2: Great. And you can always, of course, drop into the WRC in Bega, which is on
3: 14 Peden Street.
2: 14 which?
3: Peden Street.
2: Peden Street.
3: Just up from the Sapphire Community Pantry and down from Bega High.
2: Oh, perfect. So I think that there's always available. There's always good advice to be had from there, although it does sound like they're running on a very limited staff. I was imagining quite a lot of staff there, but it sounds like, you know, it's quite challenging to meet the services or meet the needs of all of the local women.
3: Yeah, definitely. It can be. Unfortunately, there's just a limit of funding in this space. So there's me, and I have a specialist domestic violence worker that works at the WRC, and then I have a huge group of wonderful volunteers that help keep things ticking.
2: Great. Well, that's so lovely. But, you know, again, often it's the women that end up volunteering in most sort of situations, and it's like, you know, in the caring role. Next week, actually, I'll be talking to Monica, who runs a carers group in the Bega Valley, and, you know, we'll be talking about the caring role for when you've got children with disability, and, you know, that predominantly falls on women mm-hmm. as well. So it's this kind of unpaid work that we still refuse to talk about or refuse to acknowledge.
3: The mental load.
2: And it is exhausting. It is exhausting. Well, I think we better have a little nice happy song. I'm going to play you a little bit of Lady Marmalade now, because It's kind of funk. It's a bit of funk R&B.
3: It's just a great song.
2: And I promise that we'll probably be dancing in the studio. Or not. But let's have a listen.

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1: And that was a message from our sponsor, Rondoyle Motors. You've been listening to the women's show, Vibin in the Valley, celebrating women's voices across arts, politics, music and everything else. We've been talking to Karen, the manager of the Women's Resource Centre, who's been doing a fantastic job servicing the women of the region. And we've been talking about all of the wonderful services that that are provided. So before we do a quick recap of those, I just wanted to ask you, Karen, about other services in the area for women, you know, around housing, sexual assault, parenting, those sorts of things. Can you give us a brief overview of that?
2: So there's a sexual assault service at the Southeast Regional Hospital in Bega. Ways that you can access that service is actually through the emergency department, because there are ED social workers and the VANS team that work at the hospital. So they're a fantastic resource for domestic violence, for sexual assault, for anything that's going on.
1: Right.
2: It's a social worker at ED. There is another domestic violence program that runs in the Bega Valley called Staying Home Leaving Violence, and that's run by CWAX in Bega. They support our women once they have left the relationship and have some stable housing. So our domestic violence support worker can work to get that person out of the situation and into stable housing, and then Staying Home Leaving Violence will pick them up after that. CWAX also helps support women and children with homelessness. So they actually run a refuge up in Maruya, and they have lots of ways that they can support women and youth down here. There's Sapphire Neighbourhood Services in Bega, so they support families. There's McKillops that support families. There's Grand Pacific Health that supports mental health. There's heaps and heaps of services in the Bega Valley.
1: Great. And, I mean, obviously it's a little bit hard to kind of remember them all now, but would I be right in saying that the Women's Resource Centre is a kind of a one-stop referral agency? So
2: yeah,
1: you would be a great person for anybody to kind of contact, or any woman to contact.
2: Yeah.
1: To find out about other things that are available.
2: Yeah, it's just come in and we can make those referrals for you.
1: Well, that sounds really great. Well, Karen, it's been fantastic having you on the show today. Do you want to just give people the contact details? So the drop-in centre, you can drop in on, what days were they?
2: So we run the drop-in service Wednesday and Thursday mornings.
1: And so women can just come along to...
2: No appointments required, just pop on in. And then Monday to Thursday we try and have booked appointments outside of those mornings.
1: All right. And your telephone number there at the...
2: 6492-1367.
1: Great. Okay. Or always, I guess you can just always Google that. We've all got our phones attached to us now. So if you just put in WRC, it'll come up. Well, it's been fantastic talking to you, Karen. I'm just going to play a couple more songs. We've got a little clip here about the Are You Okay Any Day. So that's a really important community initiative to always be checking in with people, because times are pretty tough at the moment. People are doing it really hard, you know, either kind of financially or just mentally. And there's so much overload of information. We're all being overloaded, and there's, I don't know about other people's social media streams, but boy, I try to keep away from mine, because it's really, you know, apart from the really cute dogs and cats and those amazing horses that are appearing, things are pretty grim. Okay, well, thank you, Karen, so much for coming in. I'm just going to play a few songs before we head out, and
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So you've been listening to the Women's Show, Vibing in the Valley. I'm Grace, and we've been talking with Karen today. That song that we're just ending with is called The Eve of Destruction, and that was written in 1965. It's another one of those songs where nothing's changed. The lyrics are just so pertinent now. It was one of the most recognised protest songs of the era, and it was kind of popularised by a guy called Barry Maguire. This version is by an Irish singer-songwriter, Eleanor McAvoy, and it was absolutely beautiful. So thank you for listening. Next week we are going to have Monica in the studio. We're going to be talking about all things NDIS and the role of carers in that sort of space. So please tune in. I'm going to just take you out with one more song by Eleanor McAvoy, and this one's called A Woman's Heart, and it's one of the best-selling Irish albums in Irish history, interestingly enough. So let's take it out with that, I think. Okay, thanks for tuning in. Hopefully you'll tune in again next week.

0: They're racing. First away is Pain in the Neck, followed by What a Bore. Then comes Who Cares What the Quinella Pays. A length further back to There Goes the Rent Money.
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Good afternoon. It's 4 o'clock and welcome to Wednesday afternoon with Andrew here in Andrew's Music Park. 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And this week is NAIDOC Week. My show is generally Australian music, local music, and a few other things. But being NAIDOC Week, there's plenty of great Australian music. So I'm going to be playing lots of great Indigenous music all day for all the crew, well, all, for the next hour or so, and then we'll roll into Frank's Away at the moment. So we'll roll into Hidden Gems by Andrew till 6, and then Chris will come on and we'll do from 6 till 8 o'clock with more Hidden Gems and music for the end of the world. So welcome. Hope you had a great day. It's lovely and sunny, sweet 16 outside, but in the sun I think it's a bit warmer than that. And it's just been a beautiful blue, crisp day. I believe it was about 1 degree this morning. But other than that, a beautiful winter's day. So let's kick off today's NAIDOC Week, my show, Andrew's Music Park, with the Pegram Brothers from their Broome. And this one's called My Land.

0: Thank you.
1: And that was Titters with Create Another Day, and that was off a FRL album, which is Folk Rhythm and Life Festival in Victoria, which I've been to, and that was off their 1998 album, which is just a mix of bands that played. Titters are no longer, but the girls, all three of them, are, you know, still playing, doing stuff out there. And before that, we had the Pegram Brothers from Broome with My Land, and that was off their Jiri album. Yeah, famous Broome band, play at the Roebuck Hotel if you've been to Broome. Good little pub. And they play there a bit. They played Brand New Day, I think it was a movie that came out. They did a lot of the backing soundtracks part of that, as well as Stephen Pegram and the crew. And they were, it was their old band. It'll come back to me before they went to the Pegram Brothers. Can't think of it. I have played them on my show before. So you're listening to Andrew's Music Park here in the beautiful Bega Valley. It's a lovely, clear and sunny afternoon. Nice 16 degrees, probably a bit warmer in the sun. You can find a brick wall just to sit against and enjoy a bit of music for the afternoon. NAIDOC week this week, so I'm playing Australian and lots of NAIDOC-y music for this first hour of Andrew's Music Park, and then I groove into Frank's Hidden Gems, and we'll be playing all sorts of stuff. So let's go. Here's Mixed with Paul Kelly, an AB original. It's Paul Kelly's song with a host of people, Dan Sultan, playing Dumb Things.

0: Miss Dan Salton there with Old Fitzroy. Ooh, we've got some more music playing. How about that? We'll just wait for that one. I'm speaking now. So, here on this beautiful Wednesday, sunny day. Hope you're having a great time out there. I'm enjoying the afternoon. Let's see, what do we got? So it's NAIDOC week this week here on Andrew's Music Park, and I thought, well, I'll support NAIDOC week by playing heaps of great Indigenous music, because we've got plenty from years ago to right here and now. But first, let's hear a couple of our sponsors.
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0: Thank you, Fair Dinkum, and Tuffer Tyres, of course, and that Community Radio app. Yeah, get it, Community Radio Plus app. You can listen to us anywhere in the country, and you can listen to any other community radio. There's plenty around just on the down here on the far south coast. There's quite a few community radios, and then they just go beyond, all the way up the coast or through the middle of Australia, all over Western Australia. So there's lots of great programs and music, which we use some of their programs too because they do go out in our quieter times. So, yeah, Community Radio Plus app, really good thing to have on your phone. Okay, so here on this beautiful day, it's just, the sun's going, good light, good. If you're a photographer, now's the time to be out. It's just, I was in the water the other day for a snorkel, and the water is so clear, fantastic, like noticeably clear than in the summertime where it's pretty good, but it's just sharp, everything's sharp, looks great, so enjoy these winter sunny days. Let's go to Thelma Plum. She's this is not one of her older ones, and this one's called Better and Black.

0: One of the commies is coming in here too, and he said, excuse me, can I have a double Bundy and Coke?
1: Anyway,
0: you going to board a drink? Or is it I shouldn't be drinking this with what I got? He said, what do you want? He said, 20.

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Ruby and was married to Archie Roach. They both passed on now. I might get an Archie Roach song in as well a bit later in the show. And for the AB original, King Billy Cock Bottle. And before that, what do you have? Oh, Dumb Things by AB Original. No, it was earlier. Oh, Thelma Plum, Better in Black. Got there. Andrew's Music Park, NAIDOC edition today. The sun. I'm keep looking out the window, and the sun is nearly gone. Time to. Oh, I get the fire going. I tell you what, I get the fire going most nights, and I walk outside and go, oh, it doesn't even feel that cold. It's a bit of a strange winter, but it's nice to have the house nice and warm and

especially in the morning when we get up and mull around, get that first coffee of the day going. So good. Now, here on Andy's Music Park at around halfway through, which it's 4:34, we usually have Halftime Oranges. And this week, Halftime Oranges, which is after not a bad start to the program, we'll sit down, eat our oranges, and prepare for the next half. Now, Halftime Oranges are brought to you by Halftime Mandarins today, because I've got a couple mandarins left, and that's what we're having. Oranges are coming on, but might be probably late winter. They should be ready to go on my tree, at least, anyway. So, mandarins out. Join the music, pump up for the next half an hour. We'll get, we're going to go with on this, what have we got? I'm just going through my thing. And we will go, oh, here you go, Rumpy Ben. That's got a banging stomping ground, and then we'll go into a bit of Yutu Yindi doing a cover. So here we go, Stomping Ground, Rumpy Band.

0: There's a couple from Yatawindi there. That was Yurunga Boy from their Freedom album 1993. And the other one was the cover of Jailbreak from Akandaka. And that was off a compilation album of AC/DC called Fusebox. And before that, Rumpy Band with, where are we? With Stompin' Ground, that's right. Classic Rumpy 1980s, that one. Neil Murray, of course, who's been in the Valley plenty of times to play at Murrah Hall and various places, was part, a big part of the Rumpy Band. Always out travelling around, doing his own gigs. And Sammy Butcher, I think I might have a thing with him on it. I'll see if I can get that song up. Sammy's passed on now, but he was the lead singer for Rumpy Band. You're listening to Andrew's Music Park here, 93.7 Edge FM in the beautiful Bega Valley. Sun looks like it's gone. A bit of colour in the sky and starting to cool. 14 degrees on my computery thing. Let's listen to a couple of sponsors.
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0: Thank you, valuable sponsors. Help keep the lights on here in Edge FM Bega. Right, so where are we going? Oh, I can relax a bit today because Frank's not coming in, so I'm going to flow on through into the Hidden Gems Hour. Let's put... Okay, this is the latest song for Emily Wiramara called Adore Me. Emily's doing some great things. This came out, I think, early this year. And not a one, and then we'll go into a bit of a fun song from Siemens Dan.

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0: Steady, steady. Slowly, slowly. Oh.
1: Which way you feel?
0: Oh, I saw

Walkie Frame Blues by Simmer Dan. And when did they come out? That was come out a few years ago. Simmer Dan was up from up around the Torres Strait Islands, North Queensland area. He's had a lot of great songs over the years. He's passed on now. And before that, we had Emily Weramara with Adore Me, and that's off her latest album, Adore Me. So a lot of old stuff, but a bit of new stuff. We'll go out with my program today with a bit of Archie Roach. Where is he? And this is probably one of his last albums before he passed on. Into the Bloodstream. Where are we going? We Won't Cry, and featuring Paul Kelly. So I'll see you back for the Hidden Gem Show.

0: Good afternoon. Welcome to Frank's Hidden Gems. This is where I dust off all my old vinyl records from the fabulous 50s, the swinging 60s, and the years of flower power. Sit back and enjoy all those old songs we love for the next 2 hours. Rock on!
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Oh, somebody hasn't cleaned the CD. Probably me. That was going to be the Beard Sharp Dressed Man. But anyway, we'll call that, we'll move on. Welcome to the Hidden Gems. Frank's away today and I'm here. So who knows what might happen. Sort of making up life as I go along here, which is pretty well how I've made up life and it seems to work all right so far. Before that, we started off with Hoodoo Gurus with Tojo off their Stone Age Romeos album, which came out in about 93, I believe. So that's an old one. Hoodoo Gurus, still going, still playing, doing good stuff. And then we had Stonefield, who are just a bunch of sisters from Victoria with Magic Carpet Rod. Fantastic. Righto, what have we got coming up? So for the next hour I'm on, and then Chris will be here to do the other half of Hidden Gems, and then he'll go into his own program, Music for the End of the World. Now, I'm also doing a bit of a gig guide while I'm here. What's going on around the valley? So Thursday, well, tonight, I think maybe at the pubs, place B. Thursday night, the football, State of Origin, of course. It'll be exciting. Lots going on around Bega anyway, and I'm sure most pubs. I remember working once in Sydney late and I on a State of Origin night and had to drive right across town. And it was a really empty streets. It was really quiet on the roads and I got across town quite quickly because State of Origin was on and everybody was inside watching the game, I assume. But there weren't many people on the road, the way Sydney likes to be. So if you've got to get across Sydney tonight, maybe wait for State of Origin to start and go for drive and you'll be fine. Thursday, 9th of July. Oh, my God, we're getting into July already. Roddy Rees and Kitty's Bar, Marimbula, 6 till 9. On Friday, 10th of July, Drive Time, Bermagui Country Club, 7.30 till 10.30. 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Ollie Stratham Club, Sapphire Main Bar, 6.30 to 9.30. And then we've got Drive Time, Catalina, Club Catalina, Batemans Bay, 7.30 to 11.30. Ava Khan, Tilba Valley Winery, Ale House at 11 a.m. This is for Saturday. Will and Annie, Tilba Valley Winery, Ale House, 11 a.m. So they must be on together, those guys. Joe Driscoll, Tartha Bowling Club, 7 p.m. This is for Saturday. And Ricky Bloomfield, Batemans Bay Soldiers Club, 7:30. Oh, yes, I heard about this today. Mara Hall Fun Raver, it's called. Mara Hall, 5 p.m. till late. This is on Saturday. Is sold out. Please announce sold out so people know not to head to Mara. Okay, so there you go. It's sold out, and that's the bigger collective up there. We'll be putting the tunes on throughout the night. Always a good night. Let's see. Sunday, 12th of July, Time Machine, Bermagui Beach Hotel, 1 till 4. Pepper and Davies, Tartha Hotel. It's 3.30 till 6.30 for Sunday. Leon Robertson and Casey Green, Tilba Valley Winery Ale House, 11 a.m. Joe Quinnell, Longstock Brewery, down Pambula, 1 till 4. This is for Sunday. Fred Leon, Radio for Ghosts, a soul music collaboration, Four Winds, 2 p.m. And that's on Sunday. So, well, Four Winds always... Everything's amazing that gets played there, so that'll be a good one. And Dave Boys, Cabago Hotel, 5 till 8 o'clock, and that's Sunday, 12th of July, this coming Sunday. So that's what's going on in the Bega Valley in the next few days. So get out and support these people who are entertaining us and keeping the pubs and clubs alive, which is great.
good community thing to do, or your local, support your local, is all I can say. Now, have I got anything lined up? No, I don't. What should I put on next? Let's see. I had something. Oh, this one. Here's a nice quiet one by Walt Whitman and Blake. It's called A Captain.

0: Well, that's an old classic. Billy Don't Be a Hero by Paper Lace. Would it come out in the 70s? That one. And that was actually off the CD. I've got that off. The Adventures of Priscilla, Queen of the Desert soundtrack. Classic. Billy, what do we have there? Breathe. Pink Floyd. That is by Ocean Alley, which is a Northern Beaches band in Sydney who are doing great stuff at the moment. That was a Like a Version and Comfortably Numb as well, and A Bit of Money. So they covered three Pink Floyd classics there and did an awesome job. And then, of course, Oh Captain, Oh Captain. That was Walt Whitman crew for that one. It's an old classic, really nice jazz feel. You listen to Hidden Gems here. Andrew's here. Frank's away. He'll be back next week, though, I believe. He's just having a well-earned holiday. He does so much at this station, Frank. It's good. It's good to get him away for a bit and have a break. I think he does about four shows plus all the background work and stuff. So he's a very important part of our radio station, Mr. Frank. Let's hear from some of our wonderful sponsors.
1: Rob Shadle and Rob Flynn from Beak.
0: Good to get him away for a bit and have a break. I think he does about four shows plus all the background work and stuff. So he's a very important part of our radio station, Mr. Frank. Let's hear from some of our wonderful sponsors.

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2: 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Can't see out the window at all anymore. And I can feel the temperature dropping in the studio here at the old Bega Hospital is where we broadcast from. Which they did a great job of, had those fire all those years ago as a community space, and they've rebuilt it, and it's, if you haven't been up here, they will have an open day later in the year, and come along and check it out because they've done a fantastic job leaving a bit of the old stuff there as far as the burnt walls, and but you know, replaced all the walls and roofs. It's a great building. We're in the little extra one off the side. I didn't have any issues with those that fire years ago. Righto, let's go with a bit of Black Magic Woman.

0: Mr. Tom Waits there, Gun Street Girl, off his Rain Dogs famous album. And before that, Santana with Black Magic Woman. How about that? Let's listen to a couple of our fantastic sponsors.
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0: Thank you, E2B. They did fix my... I'm one of those many people that have fixed and helped out. No problem putting a new screen on my old phone. And then, of course, you know, as soon as it was all nice and shiny, it didn't take me long to break it again. And that particular phone, it wouldn't work with a broken screen. Some phones will just keep going, but once the screen was broken, the touch thing never worked. So it was, what a pain. Anyway, such is life. We move on, we get on. So here we go. The next one, Sublime. They're a band I got to know when I was in Canada for a while doing a hell ski season over there. And the boys that I was living with were right in the Sublime. So you might know this one's called What I Got.

Sunny Boys, Happy Man. I'm a happy man. I hope you're happy people out there listening. And before that, we had a bit of a roll on with Sublime, What I Got and Wrong Way. And we almost got the same in the end, but I chose to move on because I can do that. I'm in control. You're listening to Andrew's Music Park Hidden Gems, Frank's thing. He's away, but he'll be back next week, I believe. So I'm here till six-ish, and then Chris is coming on to do the next part of the gems, and then he'll move into Chris's music for the end of the world. So stay tuned. Don't go anywhere. There's heaps of good stuff coming on. I've had a really good afternoon. I hope you guys too. Let's go to a bit of BB King. I'll push that one.

Well, the thrill is gone here at Edge FM 93.7 in the beautiful, dark Bega Valley. Thanks for hanging out with me and playing my tunes. Hope you had enjoyed it all. I'll be back next Wednesday for my normal Andrew's Music Park from 4 to 5 next Wednesday. So have a good night. Chris is on next. He'll be playing some heaps of good tunes as well. So stay tuned, listen to Chris, and we're going to go out with a bit of Warren Zevon, Nighttime in a Switching Yard. Have a good week. See ya.

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Thanks a lot.

Rev on, John, don't. 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Thank you. Down through the wicks of ages and the moss-spawned dark dank pools. Rev on down through the industrial revolution, empiricism, the atomic and nuclear age. Rev on down through the corridors, rev on words on printed page. Rev on Walt Whitman, nose down in wet grass. Rev on, fill the senses on nature's bright, green, shady path. Rev on Omar Khayyam, rev on Cahill Gibran. Oh, what swine, sweet wine we drink if the celebration will be held. We will drink the wine and break the holy bread. Rev on, let a man come out of Ireland. Rev on, Mr. Yeats. Rev on down through thy holy rosy cross. Rev on down through theosophy and the golden dawn. Rev on through the writing of a vision. Rev on.

Thank you very much. Big up for Pee Wee Ellis on saxophone, flute, and vocals. Mark Esham on keyboard. John Lowe on keyboards. David Hayes on bass. Peter Van Hook drums. Tom Jones on guitar. Chris Mercury on guitar. Katie Kassoon vocals. Jack and Thornton drums. Kyle Canyon. Thank you very much. Thank you.

0: Thank you. Thank you very much.
1: Yes, that was The Wait by the band from The Last Waltz. And before that, Such a Night by Dr. John. And obviously, apparently I haven't had the microphone faders up, Cass.
2: No,
1: so there's been silence while we've been talking.
2: Listeners have missed the in-between song discussion.
1: So this is coming up to the last 20 minutes or so of Chris's Hidden Gems, or should I say, Frank's Hidden Gems, because he'll be back next week. And I am taking over this last hour up until 7 o'clock when we will continue with music for the end of the world. I'm glad to get the microphone situation sorted out. And now it is time for some words from our very important sponsors.
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1: Thank you, dear sponsors. So, welcome back to Chris's Hidden Gems, or Nee Frank's Hidden Gems. Now that the microphone's on, you know what's going on. Sorry about that, everyone. And, of course, I'm joined in the studio tonight with Cass. Hi, Cass, again.
2: Good evening, Chris, and good evening, everyone. A pleasure to be here.
1: I should have been watching my monitors, and I wasn't. So, in that sort of day. Music for the End of the World will be coming up on the hour. But up until then, we'll be playing some more Hidden Gems, and we're sort of continuing the live version theme this week. We've been having all the songs from live, and I think we might get Stevie Wonder, Cass.
2: Love a bit of Stevie Wonder.
1: This is from
2: what a great musician he was.
1: Live Aid, I think, in 2005. These two songs. First up will be Signed, Sealed, Delivered. And then Superstition.

0: Yes, that was the great Stevie Wonder, of course, with Superstition, and before that, Signed, Sealed, Delivered from the Live Aid concert they had back in 2005, I think it was. It's coming up to, 13 minutes to 7 o'clock. Almost time for Music for the End of the World, Cass. Have you got some things you're going to be talking about tonight?
1: Of course.
0: Oh, excellent. But now it's time to play a few more hidden gems. We might be able to fit in maybe three, hopefully. Well, let's have a short one. And, of course, my favourite band for short songs is the Gimmies. And this is a great song. Love will keep us together. Me first and the Gimme Gimmies.
2: Would you settle for Captain and Tennille?

0: All right. Yes. Yes. All right.
1: All right. The Great Gimmies with Love Will Keep Us Together. Oh, yes, we can fit in a couple more songs. Well, I think it's time to have an Australian.
2: That sounds good.
1: How about the Whitlams, Cass?
2: They are definitely a hidden gem.
1: They are a hidden gem, particularly this song, You Sound Like Louis Burdett. And this is a live version as well.

0: Good night.
1: Oh, the Whitlams live with You Sound Like Louis Burdett. And that brings us up to the end of Chris's Hidden Gems, or as Frank likes to call them, Frank's Hidden Gems. And he will be back next week at his regular time to do his Hidden Gems. So thanks for listening to us. And now it is coming up to Music for the End of the World after one more song. So thank you for listening, and Music for the End of the World will be starting very soon. Let's have another short song, Cass. Another one from our favourite band for short songs. Me First and the Gimme Gimmes, and what a classic, Delta Dawn. Delta.

0: Seriously.
1: Could you guys consult me when you decide to do key jumps?
2: Fuck off.
1: In the future? Would that be cool? That was not a C-sharp minor. No.
0: I honestly can't believe you're whining. That was only 4 modulations, dude. Seriously, that's nothing. Nothing.
1: Okay. Okay, whatever.
2: Let's hear it!
1: Thanks, Johnny. Thank you. Anyway, a lot of people came a really long way to get here tonight, and we'd like to take this... That's right. We'd like to take this opportunity to thank some of them. You know what I mean? Because they came an awful long way, and they woke up really early. Let's give them a big hand for me first and the Gimme Gimmes. Because if it wasn't for them, we wouldn't be here.

0: Yes, it's the end of the world as we know it, and I feel fine. Welcome to Music for the End of the World here on 93.7 Edge FM. Every Wednesday at 7 o'clock, and I'm joined once again by the lovely Cass. Hi, Cass.
1: Good evening, Chris, and good evening, everyone.
0: Thank you for coming in. We'll do a little bit of round. I haven't done a roundup really. Sometimes I do a roundup from last week in Collapse. So I haven't done that. So I might do that tonight. And is there anything you particularly wanted to talk about, Cass?
1: No, I think some of the things that you flagged in your post sound interesting. And as always,
0: yes, yeah, so I want to talk about this book.
1: Yeah,
0: that sounds interesting. I definitely want to get it. I haven't read it yet, but I will be reading it. And probably talk about the ocean temperature, because there was an article in The Guardian which is painting a fairly bleak picture, although they still have that little bit of but if.
1: I know, but what I really noticed, I know that we've got the algorithms on our social media feeds, and then it's really about what sources you go to get information yourself, but what I absolutely feel like I'm seeing, though, is that, you know, we've been talking about, or people have been talking about, the temperature increase for a long time, and now recently with all of the spikes in temperatures in Europe, and people suddenly and talking now more about the AMOC and whether or not now it's locked in and all those things. I'm just seeing just a lot more profile of it. So I'm not saying that that's going out to the general public. As we know, the media is controlled by the media,
0: they're forced to report the news, and when you have people dying from a heat wave.
1: But you start, but what I'm seeing is I'm just feel that there's just so much more awareness. It just becomes more and more, and all we can ask for or hope is that awareness. We just continue to get more profiles so that more people are given the information. Because as we say, this is all really about being given the information and the facts, and then what people decide, how people decide to respond, or what their personal decisions about it all are, it's a completely individual assessment. But if people don't have the truth and the facts, then how can they, you know, be expected to make decisions which affect, you know,
0: that's right,
1: their family
0: and of course they're still, like, even though you they sort of say they credit the facts, but it's coming to terms with what those facts mean, Cass, which is the hard one.
1: Mm.
0: That's the hard one, extinction. Okay, doomsters, or as I'm going to try and use realists rather than doomsters.
1: Yeah, I like realists. I told you, I've always have an issue with
0: some sort of negative,
1: doomers.
0: Like when you say doomer, people go, oh, you're a doomer, man, you're so depressed. But no, it's not like that at all. But I prefer, realist is a better term, I think, because it just shows that we have a critical mind and we understand our reality. So, realists. A quick update on last week in Collapse. This is from June 28 to July 4th. Ivory Coast, massive rain and flooding. Over 59 people have been killed, alongside 30 more in Ghana. Tuesday's rain set a new record for daily precipitation in Accra, 140 mils. Venezuela, massive earthquakes, Cass. Over 60,000 buildings damaged or destroyed. Almost 3,000 fatalities, official counts, but the number's likely to rise. And there's over 45,000 people still missing, unaccounted for.
1: Yeah, it's tragic.
0: Yeah. Kashmir's lakes are shrinking or vanishing altogether because they have expanding human settlements, less precipitation, more pollution runoff. So 315 – you've been to Kashmir, I think, Cass. And
1: I have.
0: You have visited those beautiful lakes there when you were a child. 315 natural lakes in Kashmir have disappeared in the last 50 years.
1: Wow.
0: So there's 382 remaining. And the fish populations in those lakes that haven't disappeared yet have also dropped considerably.
1: Yeah, I mean, it's livelihoods. I mean, people live on those lakes and they're fishing from the lakes and they use the water from the lakes for food.
0: If you've been following the World Cup, Cass, as I know you have, much of the eastern and southern US is baked under a strong heat wave. You see some of the players in there. I mean, they've got drink breaks now.
1: Well, just the fact
0: in between
1: that's
0: their half-time breaks.
1: Yep.
0: But they are absolutely drenched. The wet bowl globe temperature observed during this has exceeded the previous record by an exceptionally large margin. The WHO have confirmed over 3,700 people across Europe have died between June 21 and June 28 as a result of that heat wave. Over 1,000 in France alone. And another report says over 1,000 in Spain. Sydney's finished its hottest June since records began in 1859.
1: Interesting.
0: It has been exceptionally warm down here for winter too.
1: Yeah, Cass, it has. This is not typical winter weather we're having.
0: Yeah. Yeah. An upcoming study on buildings in Sydney, Australia, it's going to be interesting to read this when it's out, examined building codes for a world heading towards 5 degrees of warming. And they concluded that such an increase would exceed current typical and extreme heat conditions for some upper-level apartments for up to 7 weeks of the year, inundating residents with heat stress.
1: I think what's interesting that it's not only obviously we've talked about this before, the fact that a lot of Australian houses, and I think we were talking before about Europe and the UK and Wales, and the fact that houses are not built, they're not built for those temperatures. So similarly, Australia, there are lots of places where it's not built for temperatures. But I think what's more interesting, and people are not talking about, other than I think I said to you just in a passing conversation about seeing them in France when they were watering down the metal architecture on the bridges, because they're saying of the heat they were concerned that it was going to cause damage. And I think that's the other part that people haven't actually talked about, is that when you have these extreme heat conditions, while we talk about infrastructure being climate resilient or built for that, we're talking about buildings that were built, you know, 20 years ago.
0: Yeah.
1: They were not anticipating those temperatures. And I think engineering-wise, they've also not looked at the impact what is the heat on those buildings, like on your concrete.
0: That's why this report, Cass, says 52.7% of apartments in New South Wales fail overheating criteria. And they say average overheating hours are projected to double by 2050 alongside increased nighttime exposure. Yeah. The Antarctica's Pine Island Glacier, or PIG for short, Cass, have concluded that a study that anthropogenic trends is forcing, enhancing the retreat of the PIG since the 1940s. It's gone back 4.3 kilometres. That's a lot that has disappeared. And the World Bank is dropping its pledge, Cass, to commit 45% of its lendings to projects with climate co-benefits. Why do you think? Basically pressure from the US government officials, dissatisfied with ESG and DEI initiatives that the institution was pursuing. Meanwhile, in northern Quebec, in Canada, it's been hot up there too. I've seen some of the games. Over 100 wildfires are burning, mostly from lightning. Sea surface temperature anomalies in the mid-Pacific. The El Nino region remains at record highs this time of the year. New heat records for the start of summer 2026 in the northern hemisphere. The El Nino is going to get stronger between now and September.
1: Well, you're certainly hearing a lot more, aren't we? I mean, like, there's certainly a lot of talk about this super El Nino and its effects. And
0: we're going
1: people
0: to be talking
1: about
0: the ocean temperature because that is feeding it, All-time records were recorded in Russia's Arctic city of Norilsk, which felt temperatures of over 32 degrees Celsius. That's up in the Arctic. Yeah. I mean, it is summer, but still.
1: I know, but
0: it's
1: never,
0: not like a summer
1: before.
0: Holiday. You
1: That's
0: don't go
1: right.
0: to the Arctic to sunbathe.
1: No. You don't have those sort of temperatures there.
0: Switzerland's shrinking Moming Glacier is snowless and unlikely to get any more snow for months, they say. Record high nights in Germany, Poland, Hungary, Czech, Slovakia, new national daytime records in all those places. Morocco, hottest June night last Monday. Costa Rica, Central American countries felt new July minimums at over 30 degrees, minimums. England set a new record for its warmest June, of course. Storms kill people across Romania, Austria, Beijing reportedly saw 65 mils of rain in an hour. The Ebola outbreak, over 1,500 people infected with that. Experts say the worst of the outbreak is still ahead of us. So, you know.
1: There is a lot happening.
0: There's a lot happening.
1: What about a little bit of music happening?
0: Yes, okay, a little bit of music. Well, let's have a request from a new listener. Hello, Margie, up there in lovely Clovelly across from the beach. Clovelly, Collaroy. And here is a song that Margie's requested, The Furies. Lovely. They do quite a few songs with Man the Man. When You Were Sweet, 16.

0: Ah, the lovely dulcet tones of the Furies.
1: Love the Furies.
2: When you were 16. And that was for Margie.
1: And thinking of Billy for that song.
2: Yes. Up in Collaroy. Okay. Back to what we're talking about tonight. And I wanted to bring your attention, realists, to this book that... and I haven't read it yet. I'm going to read it. It hasn't arrived yet, but I just wanted to talk about it tonight because it sounds really interesting. And this is a review by Steve Bull. And it's a book, Cass, called Laughing at Our Self-Destruction, How to Stop Worrying and Accept the Impending Collapse of Human Civilization. Great title. And it's by Scott Erickson. And Steve writes that Scott has accomplished something genuinely rare. He has written a book about civilizational collapse that is both intellectually rigorous and genuinely funny. It guides the reader through the five stages of grief, denial, anger, bargaining, depression and acceptance, with wit, honesty and a willingness to follow the evidence wherever it leads, no matter how unsettling. So the result is a work that functions as equal parts diagnosis, eulogy and survival guide for the emotionally conscious, Cass. He pulls no punches, says Steve. His central thesis is that collapse is not merely possible or impending, it's already upon us and accelerating. Well, that's good. So I'm worrying that there's a bit of hopium maybe in there. He weaves together the ecological, the economic, the psychological, the historical threads that have brought humanity to this place where we are now, this precipice. So the litany is familiar to those who follow these matins: ecological destruction on a planetary scale, ecological overshoot, doomsters, a debt-based monetary system that functions as a Ponzi scheme, banking cartels that prioritise extraction over stability, grotesque inequality, and a perpetual growth imperative on a finite planet. What distinguishes his treatment, Steve says, is his ability to synthesise these disparate crises into a cohesive narrative without ever losing sight of the human dimensions. And it's particularly strong in its exploration of the psychological mechanisms that keep us locked in these self-destructive patterns, Cass. Identity, status, certainty, and, you know, our whole cognitive dissonance. He says that human beings are not inherently irrational, though. It's the process of defending our paradigm in the face of glaring facts that make us irrational. That makes us defend what's killing us. Like the MAGA voters. They'll vote for Trump no matter what. They don't, because anything you say that challenges their view is not going to. Yeah. So that's the book. I'm really looking forward to reading it. I think you can get it from Amazon, maybe bookshops, I'm not sure. Laughing at Our Self-Destruction, How to Stop Worrying and Accept the Impending Collapse of Human Civilization.
1: Interesting.
2: Yeah, by Scott Erickson. All right, before we do anything, Cass, it's time for some very important announcements from our sponsors.
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3: Yeah, Sugar Sounds. 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
4: I had no idea.
3: Yeah, it's just in Cup Street, upstairs at number 203. Go and say hello to Greg. He can find what you're looking for. And they're open Tuesdays to Saturday.
4: Okay, I will. Oh, wait, I'll come with you.
3: All right.
4: So what was the first vinyl record you ever bought anyway?
3: Monkey Grip, the EP by The Divinyl. Yeah, saw that doing last week. Thinking to find it back.
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2: Thank you, dear sponsors. Now, before we get onto a song, Cass, I just wanted to say that with that book by Erickson, Steve is saying that the distinction between problems and predicaments also deserves more attention in the book. Because problems have solutions. Predicaments, of course, only have conclusions and responses.
1: And I think lots of people don't actually acknowledge that distinction. I think people think predicament is just the circumstances you find yourself in, problem, you know.
2: Because, you know, our ecological economic crises are predicaments, they're not problems. Mm. And Eric sort of hints at this, but he doesn't develop it fully. So he doesn't go. It's the last step that we always talk about, isn't it?
1: Absolutely. And we keep looking at all the different people who are saying all the right things and reporting on the facts. And if you sort of follow their argument, the logical trail in their argument is where you get to is the point that everyone's out there talking about. You know, we're talking about managing the situation as best we can. We cannot prevent. Prevent the collapse. We can't prevent the climate change because these things are going to take millennium for the planet to rectify itself. But people don't sort of come out and then say, what does all this mean, all this information they've presented? It means that we're in a very, very bad situation.
2: I feel you're pressed. I might go for a trip to Fiji to cheer up. Okay, so that's that book, peeps. I'm definitely going to be reading it. Now, as a sort of we talk, well, it's a book about how to laugh at collapse. Here is a little bit of black humour, Cass. Here's a little cartoon of looks like a dad sitting around a fire, like in a cave, but modern dressed, but like the caveman, with his children around the fire, saying, "Yes, the planet got destroyed, but for a beautiful moment in time, we created a lot of value for shareholders." That sums it up nicely. That's right. Okay, realists, time for some more songs. This one is for another listener out at Mathoura, where they had a lovely day today. This is for Bella and Marley Barley. Forever young, Marley. This is for you.

0: Forever Young. That was by Rhiannon Giddens and Iron and Wine.
1: Beautiful.
0: Of course, Dylan was the originator of it. Yeah. Okay, Cass, now you have an article that you would like to bring to our notice.
1: I do. I thought it's something that we can talk about maybe in one of our other shows. So I'll just read the introduction. So it's by Gabrielle Feather. Just on the on her little website, and I think it's might be under the anyway the title is 100 Things to Do Now You Are Collapse Aware: Practices, Gestures, and Seeds for Living Well in the Age of Endings. And I think it's good because we quite often talk about all of the all of the chaos around us,
0: and
1: we talk about coming to terms with
0: it.
1: The big thing, and I know that we always have at the end of the program the just collapse little motto, and we talk about connecting with community. But I thought this is just interesting to consider a few different things. So I'll just read the introduction of it.
0: What's her name again? Sorry,
1: It is Gabrielle from The Age of Endings, and I think it's good because we quite often talk about all of the all of the chaos around us,
0: and
1: we talk about coming to terms with
0: it.
1: The big thing, and I know that we always have at the end of the program the just collapse little motto, and we talk about connecting with community. But I thought this is just interesting.

0: Whether or not you have language for it, it can be difficult to know how to be when faced with the end of everything familiar. It can feel as if the ground has vanished beneath your feet, revealing a vast canyon of uncertainty. As much as I might wish to think about literally anything else, the hollow promises of endless human growth, human-centered progress, and technological salvation have always rung false, and that dissonance makes it hard to turn away or pretend that normality still exists. This moment, however it comes, whether as acceptance, surrender, disillusionment, or reckoning, is often laced with grief, rage, or numbness. Yet I've come to see it as a beginning, as the first breath of a deeper, more authentic life. To be collapse aware is to see clearly and to recognise beauty and brutality, fragility and resilience, sorrow and possibility. But awareness alone is only the threshold. What matters is how we choose to live from here, how we shape our days, tend our bodies, nurture our relationships, and weave new stories amid the unravelling. What follows is a collection of gestures and practices for those awake to the era we inhabit. They are grouped into sections for ease of navigation, but follow no particular order. Okay. And just runs through then a list of...
1: Well, we might do a few of those each week.
0: Yes, so we might just run through, because I think it's, as we've said...
1: I mean, I noticed you were talking about awareness, but acceptance is the tricky one, isn't it? That's the tricky one. But that sounds really interesting.
0: But it's just nice to sort of think that once you start gaining or processing the information...
1: That's right.
0: What now? And as we're saying, that's...
1: It's a process to get to acceptance, isn't it, Cass? It's not like it's something you do overnight.
0: It takes years. It means changing the way that it's against everything that our society
1: realizing,
0: is telling us.
1: That's right.
0: So I think just
1: the impermanence.
0: Just the idea of, talking through how can you respond and how do you process and how do you actually see it. And what I like about it, I think it's a similar thing. Like, I like the move away from doomers, because I think we shouldn't be talking about this in a depressing state. The fact is we're dealing with reality. What I like about what she's saying is it's a chance to really pull back the blinkers and look at the world for what it really is and make some decisions about your life. And there is no right or wrong. There's no path that people have to follow. But it's just interesting to, run okay. through a few things that just remind you. So
1: we'll have a look at some of her
0: we
1: things.
0: We can look at that next week.
1: Starting next week. Excellent. That sounds really good. Before we get on to the warming oceans, Cass, have you heard of the Lilliput effect?
0: Lilliput?
1: Yeah.
0: So I just think of Lilliput as being, obviously, things that are smaller.
1: Uh-huh. You've put your finger on it. So this is another... You know how we say everything's connected? Well, here's another thing connected to the warming oceans. Whether they're mussels or crustaceans... or fish, marine animals have been responding to environmental crises with a reduction in body size for hundreds of millions of years, apparently. A new study by Friedrich Alexander University from Erlangen Nuremberg, FAU, in conjunction with the universities of Warsaw and Lille in France, now show that this phenomenon, known as the Lilliput effect, Cass, is especially pronounced during phases of strong global warming. The researchers see it as a warning sign regarding changes in today's climate, how marine animals respond to environmental crises. So our data, they say, show that the decrease in body size is a general response of marine animals to environmental crises. This is Dr. Paulina Nesha, a former researcher at the chair of paleo-environmental analysis at the FAU University and lead author of the study. We observe this phenomenon in very different animal groups, from dwarfism in individual species to a dominance of smaller species across entire communities. It is a clear sign that ecosystems are under stress. The changes, they go on to say, were particularly prominent during warming phases. In all environmental crises, whether caused by warming or not, a reduction in body size occurs within communities, explains Kenneth DeBates of the University of Warsaw. However, what is particularly notable is that crises with pronounced warming lead to markedly stronger and more variable changes directly within species. That is, to genuine dwarfing, where the species get smaller. On average, these effects are about twice as strong during warming as they are during other

0: the crisis. So the link with the rise in temperature is also clearly evident, says Wolfgang Kiefling, chair of the Paleo Environmental Analysis at the uni. The stronger the temperature rises, the more pronounced the reduction in body size. Earth's history thus provides a clear warning sign for the future of the oceans. So there's another thing, Cass. The fish that are still alive in the oceans are getting smaller.
1: And again, it's really that importance. And I think it was through something we were talking about last week or reading that sometimes we forget is that everyone gets so caught up with the atmosphere and all of the, you know, the CO2 that's at play and how that sort of alters the climate. But as they say, the oceans are actually like the space that oceans take up is, you know, it's hundreds of times larger than the sort of than the atmosphere sort of airspace. And they really are
0: they absorb way more heat than the land.
1: Yep. And at that point the fact that the seas, the oceans are so important that they really are our sort of part of our guide to be able to work out what is going okay and not okay on the planet. And what we're seeing from all of these things is just more and more. It's the canary in the coal mine, the oceans and what happens in the oceans.
0: That's what we're going to hopefully get onto this article about the ocean surface temperatures, which have hit record highs for June. But first, another song, Cass. I can see you winding me up for that. This is out for another Bucker Joe listener. Golden Brown by the Stranglers. This is for the master craftsman, Hugo. So, Golden Brown, the Stranglers.

0: Yes. The Stranglers with Golden Brown. It is 7:41 here on 93.7 EdgeFM, music for the end of the world, and you're listening to myself, Chris, and joined by lovely Cass tonight. We're talking about a few things, and I wanted to get on to the ocean surface temperatures. This is from the article in The Guardian by, what's the name of the, Jonathan Watts is their environmental writer. He's still a bit on the hopium, Cass. It says, ocean surface temperatures hit a record high for June. European scientists warn of consequences for weather patterns, the global climate and marine life. So it beat the record from last year and from 23 and 2024. So scientists say that temperatures of the ocean surface hit a record high. On the 21st of June, temperatures outside the polar regions exceeded the extraordinary highs observed same time in 2023-24. The Copernicus Climate Change Service said on Wednesday. And it warned that this new peak would probably bring about consequences for weather patterns, global climate and marine ecosystems. Not least because it's coincided with the early phases of a super El Niño. That is going to be the strongest in decades, they say. When the previous ocean record back in 2023 in June was set, scientists described the trends as worrying, terrifying, bonkers, because they were so far outside their expectations. So I don't know what they're saying now. That 2023 record's now been surpassed, and much of the world is once again seeing an alarming rise in temperatures.
1: And are they going to start running out of superlatives? So how you describe the temperature increases?
0: That's right. Just like they say, last month the UK and many other countries in Europe sweltered new heat records. Antarctica experienced new heat records. So although the focus is usually on land temperatures, oceans give a fuller picture of how much the climate is being pushed out of balance by human causes.
1: Mm.
0: Surface temperatures are affected by solar radiation, water currents and the build-up of heat in the depths, apparently, Cass. The oceans absorb more than 90% of all the excess energy in the Earth system, which are primarily caused by burning fossil fuels, oil, coal, gas. And that imbalance hit a record 23 zettajoules last year. I don't know what a zettajoule is. More than double the average of the previous two decades. So as a result, the scientists say the oceans are warming at an accelerating rate. Back in 2020, Cass, the amount of heat being added to the oceans was equivalent to about 5 Hiroshima bombs a second.
1: Wow.
0: That's how much energy was being put into the oceans. A second. 5 Hiroshimas. That was in 2020. Last year, in 2025, it was closer to 11 Hiroshima explosions a second. Antonio Guterres, you know, the UN Secretary General, warned Earth is being pushed beyond its limits. Well, it is beyond its limits. Scientists said it's too early to say whether the sea surface heating would prove temporary or even worse.
1: I think the one thing that everyone agrees on, so that's why I find it strange that people don't say, is that any kind of healing or the Earth rebalancing itself, like temperatures and species and everything else, we are talking about thousands, you know, millions of years that to actually eradicate it. So
0: to get back, I know.
1: So when you talk about when they say just the fact...
0: Of course it's 200 years, but it'll take thousands, tens of thousands.
1: And the fact you've got, you know, temperature warming and the oceans warming, there's nothing, I mean, apart from, as we said, we can talk about those, you know, geoengineering options, but as we know, they just create more potential, you know, chaos and harm. So, yeah, I think that's a bit, I just don't understand why people don't talk about it, is that, the fact that the sea temperature is rising, the Earth temperature is rising. None of these things can be
0: reduced.
1: But
0: to come out and say that it was too early to say whether the sea surface heating would prove temporary or even worsen, because annual peaks are usually registered in July and August. I mean, why?
1: It would be fascinating to have like one of these authors and in their language and just to ask why the choice
0: are
1: of language.
0: Naturally hedging their bets, because science is, you know, it's only as good as the latest theory. You know, if you can prove otherwise, well then...
1: Yeah, and that's right. And you have to provide the data that backs up.
0: Copernicus, European Copernicus, director at the European Centre for Weather Forecasts, it's part of the EU space programme apparently, Carlo Buontempo, who's the director there, he warned that it could indicate the beginning of a new phase. Once again, there's that it could, leading once more to uncharted territory. And this is a quote. With ocean temperatures at these levels and El Nino on the horizon, we are likely to see more temperature records fall in the coming months.
1: Mm.
0: Carlo, mate, this is going to happen, dude. It's not maybe or likely. Yes, 100%. I put money on it. I take anyone's money. It's happening right now. Okay. Oh, my gosh. It's only 14 minutes left. And I need to do another song, says Cass. And this one, you've chosen, Cass, and it is a great song. Joni Mitchell, A Case of You. Do you know what album it's from, Cass?
1: It's from Blue.
0: Which is my favourite album, like Joni Mitchell's. And I don't know whether, I think she's playing a dulcimer on this.
1: It is dulcimer. What a beautiful voice she has.
0: It is. A Case of You, Joni Mitchell.

0: Case of You by the lovely Joni Mitchell from the album Blue. Good choice, Cass. Now, it's only 10 minutes to go before the show comes to an end, Cass. I'm just quickly going to another article from the 29th of June. The headline is Plankton Decline Across the Northeast Atlantic. Signals Failing Ocean Health. So sticking on the ocean. You might not have known this, Cass, but so as part of a new study on ocean health led by the University of Plymouth, regions and habitats in the Atlantic were given one of four status categories. Good environmental status, not good environmental status, uncertain status, or not assessed. And they go on to say that microscopic plankton is amongst the most important organisms on Earth because phytoplankton produce around half of the oxygen we breathe.
1: Mm.
0: Half of the oxygen? I thought it was trees.
1: Mm, you know, I know we've always been brought up...
0: the Amazon's the lungs of the world.
1: Yep.
0: Who knew that?
1: I know, plankton. But I've heard more over and more half the role of plankton.
0: Of the oxygen. Yep. While plankton, of course, as a whole, underpins marine food webs, supports fisheries, helps regulate carbon and sustain life on our planet. However, a new study has used more than six decades of data, so it's not a, you know, a fly-by-night thing, yeah, to show that plankton abundance is declining across huge swathes of the Northeast Atlantic, a region covering the Atlantic Ocean from Portugal to Norway and the entirety of the North Sea. So this research used 23 plankton data sets from 13 research institutions alongside satellite data to generate the first ever quantitative and integrative assessment of whether the pelagic habitats of Western Europe, that's where the big fish, you know, cod and stuff, are in good environmental status as defined by the EU. So these habitats are the open water regions dominated by plankton and are central, of course, to a good ocean functioning. But the new work filled in the gaps from scientists that didn't know that much about it. And the results show that there were no pelagic habitats anywhere in the Northeast Atlantic rated as good. Wow. Nowhere. With six pelagic habitat regions assessed as not good, three as uncertain and one unassessed due to a lack of data. So they were all
1: negative.
0: Not good. So at a regional scale, the Celtic Seas, the Bay of Biscay, the Iberian Coast were assessed as not good. The Greater North Sea was assessed as uncertain. The research also found that rising sea surface temperatures, changing nutrient conditions, declining pH are among some of the key factors associated with the changes in plankton and their habitats. So, of course, they've called for stronger action to reduce nutrient pollution, particularly nitrogen, of course. But I don't know where that's going to happen. One of the lead authors, Abigail Quatters-Gollop, a professor of marine conservation at Uni of Plymouth, said, "I've been studying plankton for more than two decades, but for the most part they are totally underappreciated. The majority of people don't even know what they are, which is crazy when you think they're responsible for half of the breaths that we take."
1: Mm.
0: And that is pretty scary, isn't it? They form the diet of species such as blue whales and basking sharks, and they are key to cycling carbon and removing it from the atmosphere. So the warning is clear. The plankton's changing across some of Europe's most important seas. And like, who knows what it's like in the Pacific and the Indian Ocean's case. I mean, they haven't done a study.
1: Haven't even looked at that yet.
0: But this affects food webs, fisheries, carbon cycling, and all the wider benefits that we receive from the ocean. The challenge now is to use this evidence to drive practical action. Good luck. I don't know. So there you go. There's another thing with the oceans, Cass.
1: Yep.
0: I mean, it's everything. The one thing that people need to get into their heads is everything's connected. Everything on the planet, really. You know?
1: Yep.
0: The weather, the climate.
1: And as we know, the sad thing with all of this is the fact that, you know, oceans like obviously the Pacific Ocean and our closest neighbours who are absolutely impacted by all of this. And we'll you know, the...
0: And you were in the Marshall Islands not too long ago, which is just an atoll.
1: Yeah.
0: Were you saying the highest point on land in the Marshall Islands is the top of the rubbish pile?
1: There's one building which is like a four story building.
0: Four stories bigger than that.
1: That's that must raise.
0: The actual highest point on land, a landmass, just the top of an example.
1: Like, this is again the sort of kinds of stories that you're hearing. I heard last week that someone had to leave their workplace early because there were king tides and rain, and it actually cut off part of the island. We're talking about like these are very low-lying islands. Yes. So when we have king tides and we have ocean rise, we're talking about major. You know,
0: and they can't really grow much there, can they? They ship just about all their. Maybe they have a few banana plants, some coconut trees,
1: but again, because they're atolls, you're dealing with coral atolls.
0: So their water's fairly saline. Like they rely on rainwater, don't they?
1: Yeah, they're mainly rainwater.
0: Yeah, everything else is too saline. Okay, peeps, it's coming up to the end of the show. Music for the end of the world. I hope you tune in next week. Remember, every Wednesday, 7 o'clock, to get your latest fill of all the things that are happening that you won't hear on mainstream media. Of course not. Because that was a great... Do you have that little meme you got about the newspapers at the... Some news agent had a little note out there in front of his newspapers explaining...
1: I don't believe everything you read. But yeah, it was an interesting idea, wasn't it? Exactly, saying who owns the newspapers.
0: The billionaires. They don't want you to know about the end of the world as we know it. Even though they're all planning for it with their bunkers, and Elon's going to go to Mars. I mean, what does that tell you? That the environment, the atmosphere of Mars, is more
1: hospitable than what our own planet's going to be.
0: Yes, yeah, so I would rather that than what the environment's going to be here. What the atmosphere's going to be here. Yeah. Anyway, like I say at the end of the show, collapse is inevitable, realists, but justice is not. And we can still fight for those sorts of things. And Just Collapse is back up. Their website was down, I think, for a little while, but it's back up now, all refurbished. So I advise everyone to go have a look at that. Just Collapse, one word, down in Tassie. But other than that, it's the end of the show, so it's good night from me.
1: And it's good night from me.
0: Thanks for coming in, Cass. And we're just going out with a very short song, Power Keepsie by the Lemonheads, one of my favourite bands. And we'll see you all next week, realists, doomsters, whatever you want to call yourselves. We know what's going on. Power Keepsie.
2: One, two.

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0: From the concert halls to the juke joints, from churches to festivals in the fields, welcome to another episode of Bill Street Caravan, celebrating the sounds of Memphis for more than 20 years.
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0: This week on Bill Street Caravan, we have a special performance of Big Star's Third featuring Jody Stevens and friends.
1: Grammy-nominated blues man Guy Davis will be with us to deliver an installment of the Blues Hall of Fame, an exploration of the lives of the pioneers and innovators enshrined in the Blues Hall of Fame here in Memphis, Tennessee, brought to you by the Blues Foundation.
0: That's all coming up right now on Bill Street Caravan.
1: Hey, Pat.
0: Hey, JB.
1: This week, we've got Memphian and longtime friend of the show, Jody Stevens, performing selections from Third, a coveted album among fans of his former band, Big Star.
0: Like Big Star's first two releases, Third has garnered much of its critical and commercial success over time since its original release in the 1970s. But unlike those first two albums, the aptly titled Third album almost didn't see the light of day at all.
1: Yeah, the sessions that will become Third were recorded at Arden Studios as 1974 rolled into 1975. And it's a complicated history, but I'm sure you might be able to imagine that at the time when Stax's financial despair resulted in an effective black hole in Memphis's music industry, the album's tapes changed hands before their eventual commercial release in 1978.
0: As the genre of power pop began to take shape in the 1980s and 90s, several bands with far more favorable impressions in the musical marketplace, such as R.E.M., Placebo, and the Bangles, the phenomenon has helped Big Star and this particular record remain relevant in today's musical landscape.
1: That's why Big Star drummer Jody Stevens has been able to rally talents like R.E.M.'s Mike Mills, the DB's Chris Stamey, Mitch Easter, Django Haskins, and more to perform the album along with them. The All-Star group was able to make their review of the album a reality once again here in Memphis with a superb string accompaniment by the Memphis Symphony Orchestra.
0: While Stevens is obviously thrilled at the prospect of interpreting his music for new fans and Big Star devotees alike, the initial idea for the stage show originated with Stamey, who collaborated frequently with Big Star frontman Alex Chilton after the group dissolved.
1: As Stamey was charting down a path of memorializing unsung works of his musical heroes, he landed on Big Star's Third and started putting a plan in action for bringing the album to life once again on stage.
0: It took some doing, but he was eventually able to get Jody and Arden Studios' John Fry on board. With Carl Marsh's help, they were able to use the record's master recordings to arrange charts for the album's tunes, so that revolving door of music veterans that exist today can play along with the album.
1: The whole thing finally came along in 2010. And if those charts serve their purpose, we might be in store for quite a long future of Big Star-inspired live performances, as interested musicians continue to honor the album in their own way.
0: The show has traveled to cities all over the U.S. in the last decade, but you might imagine that the experience is given an extra layer of meaning when performed in front of a hometown crowd just miles away from the studio where the album was recorded.
1: Let's take a listen. Here's Big Star's Third and more, live on Bill Street Caravan.

0: That was Big Star's Third, live on Bill Street Caravan.
1: We'll be back with more music from the tribute to the iconic album in just a bit.
0: Up next, Grammy-nominated bluesman Guy Davis takes us through the life histories of the pioneers and innovators enshrined in the Blues Hall of Fame. This segment is brought to you by the Blues Foundation, and it's also available as a standalone podcast through iTunes.
2: Alberta Hunter sat across the hospital room from my bed. She looked old, slender, and positively vital. She wore her hair straightened and tied up in a braided crown. Gold hoop earrings matched her thin gold bracelets that jingled as she pointed a long red fingernail at me. "I've never had no blues about no man in my life, honey," Alberta said. She sat relaxed, her legs crossed, her eyes twinkling. "And I've seen them all," she chuckled. Indeed, as I'd find out. In Memphis, W.C. Handy marched past her house on Beale Street. In Chicago, she sang in a gangster cabaret with King Oliver and Louis Armstrong backing her up. In New York, she sang on records with Fats Waller behind her. In London, she shared the stage every night for a year with Paul Robeson. Alberta even performed during Britain's celebration for the coronation of King George VI. And then she walked away from it. Exited stage right, left no forwarding address. For the next 17 years, she worked as a nurse in this hospital and scarcely spoke of her previous life. That's what she was doing in my room, on her night off, no less. I'd gotten rushed to the hospital a few days back with a burst appendix. I woke up from surgery and saw this little old lady in neatly starched whites beside the bed. And when she hummed a tune, she swung like a whole band. I told her how I dig the blues. She chuckled. Alberta took special care of her patients. She kept everyone on clean, dry sheets in clean, fresh clothes. She snuck us extra food and Coca-Colas. One night, I raged with fever, and she smuggled in an old remedy. She crushed up gypsum weed and peach tree leaves, mixed them with vinegar in a sink. She soaked a handkerchief in it and laid that across my eyes. It smelled like socks, but Alberta's cool touch and attention settled me down. "My grandmother cured my headache with this," Alberta said. "She bathed me in a zinc wash tub and traced the three moles on my foot. She told my mama, 'This one's a wanderer.'" That was the first I'd heard of Alberta's life. She had me hooked.
3: Come on up some night, my castle's rockin'. You can bust your...
2: No modern medicine or ancient superstition made me feel better than listening to her. I soon figured out I had a legend on my ward. One sunny afternoon in Chicago, young Alberta went for a drive with a piano player named Lovey Austin. Lovey was a take-charge kind of person. She had escaped from Tennessee and totally remade herself in Chicago, renamed herself and everything. Now she led her own band. Lovey had men working for her. Lovey had the interior of her car upholstered in leopard skin to match her riding clothes. Alberta never learned to drive, and Lovey drove like she hadn't been taught. Lovey clasped a cigarette between her teeth, sat back cool and calm, and flew. Alberta got nervous and started singing, making up words to put her mind somewhere else. "Gee, but it's hard to love someone when that someone don't love you. I'm so disgusted, heartbroken too. I got the downhearted blues." Lovey said, "Oh, that's wonderful, honey." So Alberta tossed out another rhyme. "Got the world in a jug, stopper in my hand. And if you want me, you must come under my command." Now that line had to be written by a woman who never got the blues from a man. Downhearted Blues officially was Alberta and Lovey's, but it became a classic thanks to another lady from Tennessee. The song practically made Bessie Smith. Back in the hospital room, Alberta said, "I laugh when I read these little books about the blues. I don't recall seeing them blind boys with the guitars up on stage with me in Oslo or Stockholm." She began to trail off for heightened effect. "Copenhagen, London, the Palladium, Paris, Cairo." Maybe I'm just getting old. I was back in the 20s and 30s, baby. I didn't see them white boys with me on Broadway. That's why I sang the blues. I never heard of any of them until these little white boys started writing the history of the blues. I asked her if she deserved a bigger part. I've been under too much scrutiny in my life, baby. It ain't worth it. My privacy means everything. As my days in the hospital wore on and our conversation deepened, I figured out why she had never had the blues about a man. Her first true love was named Lottie. They met in Chicago at one of those all-night cabarets with Louis Armstrong and King Oliver blowing. Lottie invited Alberta to visit her in New York and jotted down the address. Alberta soon showed up at Lottie's home. The place was a mansion, probably the biggest in Harlem. Alberta marched up to ring the bell. The front door opened, and there stood Lottie's uncle, Bert Williams, only the most famous black entertainer in the world. "Lottie here?" Alberta asked. Mr. Williams walked away without speaking, but left the door open a crack. It all happened fast, like real true love. Alberta and Lottie bought an apartment together on 148th Street up Sugar Hill. To make it official, the last thing Alberta needed to do was tell her mama. Mama, Miss Laura, had no real problems with people living differently. Miss Laura used to work in Memphis on Gayoso Street washing clothes in a bawdy house. She said everything she knew about manners and social nicety came from those sporting women. Miss Laura didn't judge. Until she got to Sugar Hill. Miss Laura barely took one step into her daughter's apartment. She had traveled by train from Chicago, but saw Lottie and turned right back around. "I don't like New York," she told Alberta. But Miss Laura soon came back for good. Her husband died, leaving her without a provider. "She needed me, and I made enough money to take care of her," Alberta said. "Looking after Mama meant I had no choice but to live my life on the go. We already faced discrimination from being black, then our family's disapproval. I couldn't portray my true self on stage. There was no escape. The secret kept me on the run.
3: I got a mind to ramble, ooh, but I don't know where to go."
2: No man ever gave Alberta the blues, but still, she had them. She and Lottie obtained passports and set sail across the Atlantic. Their old friend, Bricktop, from the early nights in Chicago, set up a club in Paris. Brick came from West Virginia and could be as crude and dirty as an old coal miner, Alberta told me. Brick would call from the street into my window, "What you witches doing up there?" Except she didn't say witches. Not only did French people worship blacks, but our private life was nothing to hide. In Paris, we took on the flavor of Paris. We felt at ease in cafe society as well as in the joints where the waitresses picked up their tips without using their hands. Alberta corresponded with all the black papers to describe the race situation throughout the world for folks back home. She leaked back word of a romance, an engagement to a baron. I asked her about him. "A total fabrication, honey. We needed a divorce in the background to keep people from talking. Being engaged to a fairy tale prince did the same thing without hurting anyone. Just a little slickology." The only problem she and Lottie faced was that no one on the continent knew how to do black hair. That was the only problem until Hitler came. The U.S. government required its citizens on temporary work visas to return to America. Bricktop barely got out before France fell to the Nazis. Their friend Josephine Baker stayed and joined the underground resistance. Alberta did the next best thing. She signed on with the USO. She spent much of the next decade until the end of the Korean War flying from battle zone to battle zone, strapped to a parachute in a bumpy, noisy troop transport. She gave the boys her all, or her almost, anyway. Some nights, she stepped on stage in freezing temperatures, soldiers holding their flashlights to illuminate her. She wore her tightest, most shimmering gown, no overcoat and nothing underneath. Everyone sacrificed in the war, she laughed. Those boys might get killed the next day.
3: Baby, she
2: Not long after she returned to New York for good, Miss Laura passed away. When she died, I could finally live how I always wanted, settle down to regular life with my loved ones. Alberta's generosity and trust lifted my spirit, even as the pain and swelling in my abdomen got worse, and my temperature jumped and dropped. She never once asked me to keep quiet. Didn't she know I could turn the spotlight back on her? Tell the world she was a star? Share her true story? Finally, I had to ask, are you worried I'm going to get out of here and tell your secret? She looked at me with pity. I said, I mean, that's your deathbed confession. She said, yeah, honey, but this ain't my deathbed.
3: Look what the sun has done.
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0: We're back, and if you're just tuning in, we're listening to a live performance of Big Star's Third.
1: The album sessions were wrapped up in 1975, but it took 3 years to find a release on PVC Records in 1978.
0: And of course, we don't mean any harm at all when we say that the album's release was met with a bit less fanfare than it is today.
1: I mean, it's all right if we're stating historical fact here. We don't have to mince words. The album had a hard time finding a label home, but it was picked up as an import.
0: And that's okay. Big Star fans found it. And you know, because history is a very long story, today the album is regarded as a classic.
1: Funny enough, we have ways to make up for mistakes in cases such as these. Rolling Stone has heralded the record as one of its 500 greatest records of all time. Several reviewers, including Robert Christgau, gave it perfect or near perfect marks.
0: It's a work that stands out here in Memphis, a city that's produced Hot Buttered Soul, The Dock of the Bay, and several other albums that were more immediately reverent in their time.
1: It's a story that you have to love because it shows that these sort of things are truly never quite said and done. You never know who might be laying in the wait for an opportunity to love your craft.
0: So there you go, folks. Don't give up out there.
1: Here's more from Big Star's Third, live on Bill Street Caravan.

0: Thank you, friends.
1: That was Big Star's third live on Beale Street Caravan. 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Thank You, Friends, Big Star's third live, is available on Amazon. 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
1: You already know.
2: What you gonna play now,
0: Bobby? I don't know, but whatsoever I play, it's got to be funky. One, two, three.

hit vinyl DVS, but in this case, on this one, on episode 281, it's nothing but sevens and one 12-inch either side of this mix that is about to hit your ears. Now, this

thought, you know what? I don't think we've ever played this on the CRN, so I'm about to throw it down from memory, I believe, for the first time going nationwide for this one on these networks. So I hope you enjoy this one. You're about to hear a little bit of Sound Unlimited Posse up first, with many thanks to Rosano for sending through this drop, this vocal drop. And it's been such an absolute pleasure to reconnect with Rosano and, of course, all of the legends that are now Australian music legends.

those radios all the way up, as for this hour, we will be hitting a mix of nothing but 7-inch vinyl, created for the Low End Theory and now for the first time ever going nationwide via the CRN. With many thanks, of course, to my family back at Radio 2IDJ. Okay, let's go. It is time. Turn those radios all the way up for episode 281 of 1200 Degrees. Let's go.

Give me your gun! Give me your gun! Give me your gun! Give me your gun! Give me your gun! Give me your gun! Give me your gun! Give me your gun! Give me your gun! Give me your gun! Give me your gun! Give me your gun! Give me your gun! Give me your gun! Give me your gun! Give me your gun! Give me your gun! Give me your gun! Give me your gun! Give me your gun! Give me your gun! Give me your gun! Give me your gun! Give me your gun! Give me your gun! Give me your gun! Give me your gun! Give me your gun! Give me your gun! Give me your gun! Give me your gun! Give me your gun! Give me your gun! Give me your gun! Give me your gun! Give me your gun! Give me your gun! Give me your gun! Give me your gun! Give me your gun! Give me your gun! Give me your gun! Give me your gun! Give me your gun! Give me your gun! Give me your gun! Give me your gun! Give me your gun! Give me your gun! Give me your gun! Give me your gun! Give me your gun! Give me your gun! Give me your gun!

0: four. Small.
1: Mr. Small.
0: Let me walk you to the door. So how does it feel leaving us?
2: Come on, man. How question is that, man? Trying to get the up father's charm, dog.
0: Yeah, you'll be back. You think it's always off.
2: Hey, man. Fuck is you all in my holes. You won't see me up in this up bar no more.
0: We'll see.
2: I got big plans, nigga. Big plans.

0: 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Get past the people, get past. Come on.
1: You have been listening to episode 281 of 1200 Degrees as heard across Australia with thanks to the Community Radio Network. This is yours truly, DJ D, hopping on the mic just one last time to wrap up this episode, but also to send many thanks for tuning in to this one, another episode of 1200 Degrees. As always, you can catch past episodes on my Mixcloud under DJ D Worldwide. That's a letter D, the letter J, the letter D, WORLDWIDE. And of course, you can find me on most social networks under that name also. Now, we do have a little bit more time, so I'm actually going to hit you with the flip side of what you heard right at the beginning of this episode. And it is, of course, none other than James Brown. But these were the Froggy mixes released on 12-inch vinyl back in the day, and it's so wonderful to pull this one off shelf after sitting here for quite some time and give it another spin. So hence, I thought, you know what? I'm going to throw down both sides on this episode so you can hear it all in full. As always, you can hit me up online under DJ Dear Worldwide on most social networks. And of course, I have to send much love to everyone that tunes in each and every week all around Australia. It's such an absolute pleasure and honour to create these episodes each and every week for all of you. Okay, well, Mama going to sign out right here, right now. Time for the flip side of the James Brown Froggy mixes. Straight off 12-inch vinyl right here, right now for 1200 Degrees, episode 281. Peace out, y'all.
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9: Hi, this is Noddy. Thanks so much for your company and welcome to the program for the week commencing the 6th of July 2026. This is Aussie Music Weekly, your weekly fix of new, local and independent Australian music. And a big happy birthday to us. Yes, we had our 10th birthday across the weekend. So this is our birthday week effectively. Yeah, 10 years on air, quite an achievement indeed. And thank you so much for all the people that tune in each and every week. Well, coming up on this week's musical small board, we have the new one from Hunter Valley based artist Magpie Diaries, Hoxton Creepers, yes, a band from the 80s from Melbourne who've come back with some new material. Got that on the way for you, and the latest single on the way for Xavier Rudd. In our In Focus interview segment this week, we're chatting with the Grinspoon frontman, Mr. Phil Jamieson, all about his latest solo record. And in the backtrack segment, well, can't get any more iconic than that, can you? It is something from the mid part of the 70s decade. Yeah, going way, way back for something from AC/DC. All that and stacks more, so do hope you can stay with us. Well, to kick things off, it's Sydney four-piece band The Boys, and what is their first piece of new music for 2026? They had a huge 2025, touring mainly throughout the UK and Europe. The band have been announced as the support act for the Foo Fighters at their Newcastle show, which is coming up in November, and they released their debut album just last year, and it was certainly went on to gain several award nominations. Well, this is their new single to get things underway for you this week. It's The Boys and Kill You Back.

0: Tracks here of the Noben duo of Nick Bond and Carlos Tinsey, who record under the moniker Boardslide. That's their latest single there called Feels Like Nothing at All. Now, this is interesting. The group are going to go on to release one song per fortnight across the remainder of 2026, so a total of 26 tracks. That particular song that we've just heard there is all about releasing negativity and just accepting circumstances that are sometimes beyond our control. Thanks so much for your company. You are tuned to Aussie Music Weekly, coming to you around Australia on the Community Radio Network and heard through your local community radio station. It's Noddy here. Coming up, we've got the new one on the way for Hunter Valley-based artist Magpie Diaries.
1: Winter's back again.
2: She's back again.
1: Anna's back again.
2: She's back again.
0: We head to Melbourne and the Legends from the 80s with some new stuff on the way. Hoxton Creepers.

0: beautiful track from Xavier Rudd.
1: And that's just life. I know you got some trouble stemming from your old man.
0: And also on this week's show, as always, we do our In Focus interview. This time around, we're chatting with Phil Jamieson, the Grinspoon frontman, all about his latest solo album. And later this hour, the backtrack segment. This time around, we've chosen head back way into the dim, dark past, as it were. Yeah, the 1970s decade and something from the iconic Aussie band AC/DC. Well, on to Perth trio Polly now, and a track that comes from their forthcoming EP, Maybe, which is going to be out on the 17th of July. They've been announced as one of the many acts that are going to be appearing at the Big Sound Festival in September. And this song is all about a relationship that's run its course, but when it's not as simple as just moving on from it. Polly for you now with Forget You.
2: You never

0: the sounds there of Melbourne-based singer-songwriter Tilly Fenton, who released her debut EP, It's a Feeling That I Know, late last year. That's her new single there called I Just Want to Kiss You. Now, apparently all the tracks on the EP chart Tilly's coming of age and growing up as a teenager. She's only 22 years of age and she commenced her music career back in 2023. You're listening to Aussie Music Weekly around Australia on the Community Radio Network, and around about this time each week, we do our In Focus interview. Ten Charlie is the name of the upcoming second solo album for Phil Jamieson, which will drop on August the 14th. Now, this is the follow-up to his 2022 release, Somebody Else. And to talk us through it, we welcome Mr. Phil Jamieson to Aussie Music Weekly. How are you doing, sir?
1: Good, Noddy. Thank you for having me.
0: No worries at all. Well, ahead of the album's release, you've already shared the singles Weekends and more recently Blue as the Sunlight, both of which, I've got to say, have got a real pop vibe about them. So how much of a conscious decision did you make to head in that particular musical direction on this album?
1: That's surprising. It was completely unconscious. Yeah, I was just writing some tunes on my own. I don't think, like, to be perfectly honest, I'm not sure whether I've got a progressive metal record in me. purely because my time signature knowledge is limited to basically 3/4 and 4/4. And then other genres, like, I guess there's a huge explosion in, I guess, commercial country, but I didn't really feel that was my lane. I don't know, I was just writing songs in some ways. I'm touring with a chap at the moment named Ricky Albeck, who's a huge fan of, like, Kurt Vile and Neil Young, and so we listened to a lot of that stuff, and I asked him if he's a fan of pop music, and he's like, no. And I'm like, okay, no worries. And I was like, what about the Beatles? And I guess it's funny, I guess pop music, I'm a huge fan of pop music, just on the side, like, especially recently, I think there's been in the last decade some really great pop releases. Hit Me Hard and Soft, the Billie Eilish record, was that last year? I thought it was very strong, but yeah, I don't know. Maybe it's because I was listening to some pop music. I don't know.
0: Yeah, well, there you go. Well, I guess the other element is the fact that you've worked with producer Oscar Dawson on this record, a guy who certainly knows his way around crafting a good pop song, obviously via his main band, Holy Holy. So what were some of the highlights of your experiences of working with Oscar?
1: Well, he was on time. That was a good experience. Look, this is the third record I've done with Oscar. I did Somebody Else with him in 2022. I did a Grinspoon record with him in 2024. Obviously, we tracked, what's it called? Ten Charlie. I think we have a good working relationship, obviously. So I've done three records with him in the past 6 years. So I don't know, we just sort of communicate well. And that's what kept me coming back to Oscar. Yeah, I like the cut of his jib.

0: noted the subject matter behind some of the lyrics on the upcoming album, Ten Charlie, is quite personal in nature. So how cathartic do you find the process of songwriting when you are taking that particular angle?
1: Yeah, I wasn't really necessarily thinking that anyone was going to hear this. So hence why it's deeply personal. I ended up, all the demos got found out by Craig Redfern at Origin. And then he's like, well, we're going to put this out. I'm like, oh, okay. So the short answer is music can be very, very helpful. And it's been a turbulent couple of years. So I was just writing it for myself, realistically. And when they say it's deeply personal, Noddy, it's sort of like, it's still shrouded in ambiguity. Like, I'm not saying I lost my dog, you know, all that stuff. I lost my job, lost, you know, like, it's not like a country song where I'm drinking whiskey in a bar or everything's shit. It's more shrouded in ambiguity, but in a cathartic manner, it's been incredibly helpful, the short answer is. So yeah, it's been good. But still, I know some records have been released that are deeply personal, that are very much, you can actually know exactly what's going on. But I think with this record, it's probably a little more ambiguous. Well, I hope it is at least. It's personal, but it's still fun. Like, it's not, I don't think it's sad. Well, I hope it isn't.
0: We are chatting with Phil Jamieson all about his upcoming album, Ten Charlie, here on this week's edition of Aussie Music Weekly. Well, there's a number of collaborators on the album, including the likes of UMI's David Lane, as well as Melbourne-based guitarist Ben Edgar. So what impact did these particular contributors have on the final sound on the record?
1: Davey and I have been collaborating for years, he worked with me on the first record as well. It was really valuable early, and got a great brain and a great collaborative. He's just a mate as well. And this record, he contributed a bunch as well. I find collaboration to be pretty tricky sometimes. But yes, Davey was incredibly helpful in just some of the, I guess, more melodic guitar parts, a couple of BV ideas. And then I'm terrible at finishing songs, so he's good at like putting the icing on the cake, for example. And then Ben, I'd never met Ben before. And I drove out to Belgrave and worked with him on Blue as the Sunlight was the first song we wrote together. That was amazing. He's really, really great to work with as well. I obviously, when Oscar got his grubby little fingers all over it, he takes away a fair bit of the sound. It still sounds like me. But they were really helpful in completing the record, both of them in their own way. Yeah.

0: You're currently in the midst of a whopping 40-date national tour, and as we said at the outset when we connected this call, you're currently in regional Victoria. So how well so far are audiences responding to some of that new material?
1: Yeah, look, I'm not making it easy on them. Am I? Like, I'm opening the show with a 7-minute song that they've never heard.
0: Oh, wow.
1: So, look, I think in some ways when it becomes a very intimate show without the strobe lights, 1,000 decibel guitars and, you know, pyrotechnics, what I try to focus on, Noddy, is my own happiness. And if I'm enjoying myself, then usually, in theory, everyone else is. And I am finding the audiences have been very receptive so far, and I'm having an absolute ball playing songs that I love that no one's heard before. It's actually interesting to watch audiences react to different songs and, yeah, the way they do. But I'm absolutely loving the opportunity to do it, first and foremost. And also just travelling the country and seeing different venues and, you know, different people. I just went from Rockhampton to, you know, just a difference in temperature and difference in people out to regional Victoria, which is obviously -6. And yeah, so it's just been wonderful, and I don't think I finish until September, so very grateful for the opportunity to be able to play these tunes for people. Yeah,
0: great stuff indeed, and we'll give out all of the remaining dates to our listeners after the interval. But first up, let's play that current single again, Blue as the Sunlight. Now, how about you talk us through this particular one? What are your memories of when you were first putting pen to paper, as it were?
1: It was October the 15th, 2025. I drove from Melbourne to Belgrave reasonably early. It's about an hour's drive, thereabouts. It was a foggy morning, and I was meeting Benjamin Edgar for the first time at his studio, and he sort of had the rough chordal structure of this song, and yeah, I was just writing. I think the songs, in some ways, about being like going easy on yourself, you know, not being too hard on yourself and being accepting somewhat. Yeah, that's what it's about. It's about like kindness, which is sort of something I think we could all use a little more of.
0: Yeah, no,
1: it's about being, yeah, it's a bit about kindness and a bit about, yeah, all of those things. And yeah, I love the way it's turned out. It's ended up being quite a bit of an epic sounding song. It's one of the, I think the last sort of waltz I wrote was Minute by Minute. So it's been a minute since I've written something in 6/8/3/4, but here we are.
0: There you go. All right, let's play it now. And Phil Jamieson, thank you so much for giving up your time for us here on Aussie Music Weekly, mate.
1: Oh, please. Thank you very much.

from his upcoming second solo album, Ten Charlie. That was Phil Jamieson there, and his current single, Blue as the Sunlight. And as we mentioned during the interview there, he's in the midst of a national tour at the moment. I'll give you out as many of the tour dates as I can, at least for dates that are in areas where our show is broadcast. July the 10th. You can see Phil Jamieson at the Ed Castle in Adelaide. July the 11th, he's at the Port Lincoln Brewing Company in Port Lincoln. July 17, he's at the Whoopee Brewing Company in Woolgoolga. July 18, you can see him at the Bellingen Brewery in Bellingen. A little bit of a brewing theme going on here. July 19, he's at Finian's in Port Macquarie. July 23, La La La's in Wollongong. July the 24th, he's at the Milton Theatre in Milton on the south coast of New South Wales. Heads into our nation's capital, playing at the Fun Time Pony in Canberra on July 25. July the 30th sees him at the Hamilton Station Hotel in Newcastle. He's at the Flow Bar in Old Bar on July the 31st. August the 1st, he comes back into Sydney to play at the Whalers in Mosman. And then the night after, August the 2nd, he's playing at the Avoca Beach Theatre on Avoca Beach in the central coast of New South Wales. Continuing in Sydney at the Heaps Normal Health Club on August the 15th. August 20th, down to Tasmania, playing at the Royal Oak in Launceston. August 22 at the Altar Bar in Hobart, and then the tour continues right through until mid-September as he passes through the states of Western Australia, Northern Territory and Queensland. So some busy times for Phil Jamieson. Well, we've reached around about the halfway point on this week's edition of Aussie Music Weekly. Still plenty more to come, including the latest single on the way from those 80s legends out of Melbourne, Huxton Creepers. We're going to give you the new single from the one-time Machine Gun Fellatio frontman Pinky Beecroft, and also on the way the new single for Xavier Rudd. Up next though, going to do the backtrack segment. This time around we're heading back to the 70s, part of the career of AC/DC, but to get us there, it's Hunter Valley based artist Magpie Diaries. This is a track from his forthcoming third album called Down by the River, and it was a song that was written around the campfire at the Dashville Festival, which obviously he has a connection to because he not only curates that festival each year, but he holds it on his own property. This song is all about seasonal depression and how that affects people's moods. Yes, the shift from summer to winter and vice versa. Magpie Diaries for you now with winter.

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1: What we're going to do right here is go back, way back.

Yeah, backtrack time now here on Aussie Music Weekly. And, well, this week would have seen the 80th birthday of the legendary AC/DC frontman Bon Scott, who, of course, passed away back in 1980. There's certainly many places that commemorate his life, including this statue on the waterfront there in Fremantle in Western Australia, as well as the iconic AC/DC lane in Melbourne. Well, the laneway has recently had a further upgrade. That means a further contribution in the form of a mural, this time painted by none other than Reg Mombassa of Mental As Anything. Mural has also been accompanied by some Bon Scott 80th birthday merchandise. So if you're into collecting some Bon Scott stuff, now's the time to get your hands on that. So as we commemorate Bon Scott's 80th birthday, let's play a track now from the era in which, of course, he fronted AC/DC, as we backtrack to the year 1976 and the title track from their fourth album, Dirty Deeds, Done Dirt Cheap.

Yes, the sounds there of the 80s rockers from Melbourne, the Hoxton Creepers, who are commemorating 40 years since the release of their debut album, 12 Days to Paris, which has been re-released with that bonus new track that you just heard there, Autumn Leaves. Now, the band are going to be playing the album 12 Days to Paris in its entirety on the following dates. Make sure you put these in your diary because I don't think it's going to be repeated terribly often. August the 7th, it all gets underway at the Suki Lounge just outside of Melbourne there in Belgrave. August the 18th, they're at the Croxton Band Room in Thornbury. August the 14th and 15th, they're in Sydney to play at the Marrickville Bowling Club. August the 16th, up to Newcastle playing at the Hamilton Station Hotel, and August the 22nd at the Crowbar Brisbane in Fortitude Valley. So yeah, the Hoxton Creepers. 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Don't forget, you can also check us out online via our website, which is aussiemusicweekly.com.au. That is where you can go to stream past in-focus interviews, live session performances, as well as Rufus on Fire's artist profile segment. 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Let you know what's coming up on the show before anybody else does. 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Just pop your email address into there, hit subscribe, and we shall take care of the rest for you. 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Well, on to former Machine Gun Fellatio frontman and upcoming In Focus interviewee. Yeah, we're going to have him here in the show in a couple of weeks' time. Pinky Beecroft and his first release in around about 17 years. This track was actually written by Ben Salter and it comes from his forthcoming album, Lonesome Wolf. It's called My Heart Is in the Wrong Place. Goodbye.

0: Australia on the Community Radio Network and heard through your local community radio station. This is Aussie Music Weekly. And just there, Melbourne-based singer-songwriter Peter Freeburn and his latest single, Coming Down. Peter's been playing the guitar since the age of 11, formed his first band at the age of 17, and has been playing in various bands across Sydney and Melbourne for around four decades. Well, unfortunately, that's all the time that we have to share with you new local and independent music on this week's edition of Aussie Music Weekly. But don't despair, we'll be back at the same time next week on the same station you're hearing us through right now. And on next week's show, we're going to do an in-focus interview with the blues band 1920. Well, take us out. It's the new single for Xavier Rudd and a song whose central message is that in a male-dominated world, it's very important that we listen to our women. He's off heading overseas at the moment because he's touring Europe throughout July and August. And this track was actually inspired by the work of the late Jane Goodall, whose voice is actually featured in the closing part of the song. So to take us out, it's Xavier Rudd with Part of Life. And I'll see you next week.
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0: Samba, My Body Isn't Ready. 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
0: Now numbers 20 to 6. At 20, a non-mover, Harry Styles, Sign of the Times. 19 is still a lefty with Boston. At 1 to 18, Shakira and Burna Boy, Die Die. At 17, another and 54 Ultra, Talk to You. At 1 to 16, Malcolm Todd, Earrings. 15 is Silver Bumper, On Tonight. At 1 to 14, Sienna Spyro, Material Lover. It's a non-mover at 13, Drake and Janice. At 12, it's Michael Jackson with Beat It. A non-mover at 11, Olivia Dean, Man I Need. Up 2 to 10, Prosper and Clooney, Free Your Mind.

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Reggae thief. Chris Natrell. Chris Catrell. Natrell. What happened to him? Chris Natrell and the big Chris Fatwell and two Fat Fire. And I ring a bell. No.

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Yes, a delightful march there, The Glory of the Yankee Navy, from the pen of John Philip Sousa. We heard the performance from the band of the Royal Artillery. Yes, the Royal Artillery Band, musical director Keith Brion. I am Gorton McKenzie, and you are listening to Let the Bands Play, Australia's top band parade, which is heard on this station at this time every week, and is brought to you from the studios of 3CR in Melbourne, Australia, and broadcast throughout the nation via the internet, distributed by the Community Radio Network, and also heard on digital radio in the Melbourne metropolitan area. Now, band fans, that brings us to the sacred music spot, one of those eternal requests.

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the folks away that couldn't pay their bill. 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

tremble to the thunder of their hooves. 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

0: This is New York City. I'm James B., and stay tuned now for The Man, with 2 hours of uninterrupted nostalgia, with the accent on jazz. And now, the sounds of satin. Tom Parker.
1: James B., my thanks to you, and hi, everyone. Tom Parker with you for the next 2 hours, our musical bag, Nostalgia with the Accent on Jazz. A delight to spend these 2 hours together with you, our time. Our time to relive laid-back sounds of yesteryear. From New York, it's jazz. Nice and easy.

Oh, without a doubt, one of the better arrangers of big band, but one who was never the commercial success throughout his career. He was always the adventurer. Talking about Johnny Richards. Johnny Richards, one of the most progressive out of all the modern jazz arrangers of the 1950s and 60s. In the 40s, while he formed his own band, he wrote all the material, but forever had trouble finding musicians who could cope with his involved scores. So that was the end of that. Richards wrote for that progressive Boyd Rayburn outfit. And then, of course, the period that we all remember him for, that's the mid-1950s, and his writing for the Stan Kenton Orchestra. And we'll remember that album too, the Kenton album called Cuban Fire, with Johnny Richards' compositions and arrangements, and that certainly comes to mind. Well, the late 50s, Johnny Richards released a bunch of albums, good half dozen albums of his material, a couple for Capitol, for Coral, and also for Roulette. We listened there to the album called Something Else Again. Agree? Yeah, on the old Bethlehem label from the year of 1956, and Johnny Richards' composition called Band-Aid. From Manhattan, this borough of New York City, we'd like to welcome in stations throughout Australia, across Greater Sydney over FM 99.3 and 88.5. To Melbourne's Eastern FM 98.1, Adelaide's 5MBS, Canberra's Art Sound FM 92.7 and 90.3, right around Australia to all states, thanks to the Australian Community Radio Network. 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I'd like to welcome you all right now. Welcome to the sounds of New York City. As always, just great to be beside you and be with you. We have 2 hours to enjoy each other's company and this music.

of the late 1960s, Jack Jones. He met for the very first time Tony Bennett. It was a meeting that turned into a lifelong friendship. Well, musically, as the youngest of that 50s, 60s classic pop crooner set, that small but very elite group, Mel Torme, Sammy Davis, Billy Eckstine, Frank Sinatra, Tony Bennett, Jack Jones enjoyed much success, along with that that fraternity friendship that these singers shared together. In 1998, Jack Jones decided to pay tribute to his friend, Tony Bennett, with this album. The album was called Jack Jones Paints a Tribute to, yeah, that's right, Tony Bennett. It's an album full with Bennett's successes, The Shadow of Your Smile, Left My Heart in San Francisco, Rags to Riches. In fact, 14 of Tony Bennett's biggies, including our track, All My Tomorrows. Hope you enjoyed it. Jack Jones. It's on the label One Music. You know, all too often, quality jazz musicians outside of the United States tend to get lost due to an inability to be seen or heard within the United States. No major record successes, well, no interest shown. And that even goes with American musicians who decide to call Europe home. They found American interest in promoting them later on turned off. There's another side to our world, of course, as we all know, an actual working world outside of American shores, much, of course, to the amazement of some Americans. And that outside world actually produces and enjoys its own talents, plus, of course, talent from America as well. Europe shares a great love for jazz and produces quality musicians. I have the pleasure in playing a track from the Swedish group. Yes, the Swedish group, Christian Andersson and the Esbjorn Svensson Trio. Enjoy with me now, Born to be Blue.

proudly from Sweden. From Sweden. That's Christian Andersson on tenor sax, the piano playing of Esbjorn Svensson. Dan Berglund's the bass player and Magnus Ostrom on drums. Mel Torme's composition, Born to be Blue, very nicely treated by this trio. Recorded in Stockholm, the year of 1996. The album is called Intramotion, belonging to Christian Andersson. Well, what do you know? It's two of a kind time, that's right. Two of a kind. Your pairing up of a couple of song titles put together in sentence form. Right. Two of a kind now. Well, this week we welcome in Renee and Marcia. Hi to you both. Renee and Marcia, first timers to our show. Welcome in. Good two of a kind too as well from Renee and Marcia. It goes like this. Oh, don't worry about me. I'm going fishing.

Oh, don't worry about me. I'm going to go fishing. That's Buddy Greco and the wonderful Singers Unlimited. It's an excellent two of a kind, thanks to Marcia and Renee. Or Renee and Marcia. Good to hear from you both, and let's hear from you again. We'll do it again next week. Yes, that's right. Two song titles together in sentence form. You're two of a kind, yeah. You're listening to From New York, Jazz Nice and Easy, across Australia on the Community Radio Network. I'm Tom Parker. Well, let's play a little vintage Art Farmer now. The year of 1962, Art Farmer having just finished the final recording sessions of his group, known then as the Jazz Tet. Remember the Jazz Tet, which of course he co-led with the tenor saxophonist Benny Golson. This is the period when Art Farmer moved over exclusively to that larger bore, the mellow cousin of the trumpet, the flugelhorn, which he uses exclusively throughout this album, the album called Listen to Art Farmer.

just this is a great album. The album is called Listen to Art Farmer, and we're listening here to the John Coltrane composition Naima. Art Farmer with just a stunning lineup of musicians under the production of Hal Mooney. The albums, I say, Listen to Art Farmer. The album should also be noted as one of the early arranged sessions under the very expert and young at that stage, Oliver Nelson, whose album at that time, Blues and the Abstract Truth, was enjoying critical ear to the John Coltrane composition, Naima. Art Farmer with just a stunning lineup of musicians under the production of Hal Mooney. The albums, I say, Listen to Art Farmer. The album should also be noted as one of the early arranged sessions under the very expert and young at that

an oldie but goodie. Oh, indeed. And it's something like 30-piece. There's a 30-piece orchestra there under the guidance of Oliver Nelson. Art Farmer. Taught songs, songs of love. Taught songs.

Listening there to Susan Tobockman, and I Don't Think of Him Anymore. And prior to that, of course, Sue Rainey, and How Deep is the Ocean? Our Torch Songs of the Week. Let's play some music of the Beatles right now. That's right, Beatles. Music of the Beatles, of course, spread far and wide. The 1960s, from pop rock, of course, to the classics and jazz, all had a taste, piece of the action, including this album on Blue Note from the year of 1969. Going to play a Beatles composition, well known to all of us, Eleanor Rigby. In the comfortable hands of the trumpet-playing Lee Morgan, Julian Priester on trombone, Benny Maupin on tenor, the guitar of Melvin Sparks, Leo Morris on drums, and the man himself, the B3 Hammond organ of the Good Doctor, Lonnie Smith.

Music of the Beatles and Eleanor Rigby. That Blue Note recording from the year of 1969 under the leadership of the good doctor, Mr. Lonnie Smith. And the album, by the way, is called Turning Point. Well, let's do a little nostalgic remembrance right here and have a little fun here with this one. Let's go back to the year of 1951 and look at the lives of two identities who, when intertwined, were detrimental to each other's career ideals and, once apart, forged hugely successful careers without the other. First one was one Mitchell William Miller, an oboe player with the Rochester Philharmonic Orchestra, also later on with the Budapest String Quartet. Well, with a shortened name change now to Mitch Miller,